0: Top four finish go on the line in tonight's round 22 blockbuster against the Hawks. Brisbane are aiming to bounce back from last week's shock loss to Carlton. Dane Zorko says Hawthorn are a quality side.
1: They're one of the red hot teams form-wise in the competition at the moment. They're stacked all across the board and, yeah, we're expecting the absolute best. They've, as I said, they've had some monstrous wins over the last month and we need to be our absolute best tonight.
0: The full house sign has already gone up at the Gabba. And at the Canada Tennis Open, Australia's Talia Gibson has fallen from a set up against Russia's Ekaterina Alexandrova, 7-5, 6-1, 6-3. That's the latest Vision National News. I'm Naomi Miller.
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3: And now across Geelong, Werribee and the Surf Coast, it's the 96.3 four-day forecast.
4: And the weather for today for Geelong and the Surf Coast. Well, a partly cloudy day, slight chance of a shower and light winds. Winds variable, about 10 knots, seas below 1 metre. Currently sitting on 11 degrees and expecting a top today of 16 degrees.
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4: And John chapter 15 verse 12 says, "My command is this, love each other as I have loved you." John 15 verse 12.
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4: Yeah, Steve Mackin for Ewan this morning. Great to have your company. Ewan's on leave and she'll be back again on Monday. On the way this hour, music from Megan Woods, Austin French and Carl Faze with a daily nudge a little later on. Right now, let's kick off this hour with the latest from Justin Michael.

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God is good. All the time, all the time. God is good. That's Austin French there. Roxanne Grace, Gladden, and Awayzi with Thinking on 96.3. Heaps of great music still to come, including these.

Newsbreak, Newsboys and Jordanson's here all on the way and much, much more right here on 96.3. Right now, though, Megan Woods, Heaven Down Here.

0: It's Megan Woods, Heaven Down Here on 96.3 from the heart of Geelong. Steve Mack in for Ewan this morning. On the way real soon, Carl Faye's and a Daily Nut.
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12: 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The fact that Australians have healthcare, education, a police force, and a welfare system makes us incredibly wealthy. We enjoy a lifestyle that most of the world only dream about. So why do we focus on what we don't have? It's partly because we are looking for external possessions to overcome internal dissatisfaction. 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Jesus said, "A man's life does not consist of the abundance of his possessions." Jesus also said he had come to give us life and life to the full. Why not take him at his word today?
11: Carl Faze for DailyNudge.org.
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0: Villanova, Heaven's Calling, and the Newsboys. The Aussie version of the Newsboys. Oh, I love the Newsboys. You Are My King, Amazing Love. That takes me back some way. You're on 96 Roots from the heart of Geelong. Well, it is Homelessness Week this week, and it's a good time for us to remember and keep in mind those that are a little less fortunate than we are, and it doesn't take much for someone to become homeless. And Janine was talking to us recently about some people that she meets on a regular basis who are homeless, including a mum who couldn't afford her gas bill.
1: Not even knowing we were doing the blanket drive, she had just mentioned how hard she'd actually been doing. What had actually happened is, you know, she was saying one of her utility bills was up near $9,000. She's like, you know, we sit there together in bed at night because we can't turn the heaters on and different things. And so we were able to give them some blankets for the kids, and, you know, and our community connector was able to assist with the bill as well. But as far as the blankets, like the kids, they adore their blankets, and her little daughter, she actually carries it everywhere. So at night, it's on the bed, but during the day when she's built cubbies with it, she takes it everywhere. So she's attached to this blanket that has been given to her by donation from 96.3.
0: There you go. That was Janine, who is the store coordinator at Wyndham Park Community and Education Centre, where blankets were dropped off with the God Squad, of course, with the big winter warm-up. And a great big thank you again to all those who contributed. And you know what? People are still homeless. Don't forget the people who are doing it tough this winter, and be a blessing to people who are a little less fortunate than we are. Let's get back to the music right now with Forrest Frank and OK on 96.3. Lord, I'm just kidding.

0: John and St. Cyr to Save My Life, Katie Nicole in Jesus' Name, and Forrest Frank. Okay, you're on 96.3 from the heart of Geelong. In a few moments, a thought from Linda Bailey. The thought about a human carjack.
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1: A thought from Linda Bailey.
11: I've heard some amazing stories of parents who've been able to lift up the end of a car with their own hands when their child has become trapped underneath it. Generally, an average person is not able to lift up a car. However, there are cases when a parent has been able to do this in a time of absolute crisis. There are times when we feel like we're being crushed under a great weight too. It's not often in a physical way, but more so in an emotional or stressful way. Maybe there's tension in a relationship or pressure at work. These types of weights can make us feel trapped and not able to escape. It's during these times of trial that we can call out to God. God's power is so great that nothing could crush it. This power is stronger than any vehicle, it's greater than any issue, and it can move mountains. Our troubles may seem great, but God's power is always greater.
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on 96.3 from the heart of Geelong, Franny Cash and Menace. Mac Powell with the 99. Mac Powell, of course, the former frontman of Third Day. We've got the latest news, sport and weather on the way real soon after we hear from Whitefield. What are you waiting for? You're on 96.3.

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1: In this bulletin, US researchers using AI to design new viruses and a day to celebrate aged care employees. With the details, I'm Naomi Millam. US researchers say they have used artificial intelligence to design completely new viruses, the first time whole genomes have been successfully designed by AI. The breakthrough targeting bacteria is seen as a significant turning point in science, but has also prompted questions over safety and biosecurity. The BBC's James Gallagher reports.
2: This is a significant leap in the power of AI. It's already been used to invent new antibiotics and vaccines, but this is now a whole genome, the entire genetic code of a virus, being designed by AI. The work was performed at Stanford University. The AI was trained using DNA from a range of organisms. It was then tasked with designing new viruses known as phage that infect bacteria rather than people. Out of 300 AI designs tested in the lab, 16 were able to infect and replicate inside E. coli bacteria.
1: Commonwealth Bank is facing a union fight over an app which tracks its employees' location. CBA requires staff to download an app which tells the bank where the employee is located in the building. It can also track how much they participate in a Teams meeting and when they're away from their computer. The finance sector union is pushing for workplace surveillance to be limited as it battles for a new enterprise agreement. Almost three quarters of Victorians want Premier Ben Carroll to bin a taxpayer-funded statue of Daniel Andrews. A freshwater poll has found 74% want the statue cancelled. The new Premier says the statue is not a priority for his government. Australian Red Cross is today celebrating National Aged Care Employee Day. The organisation's volunteers work with older Australians to help them connect socially and live independently. Head of Aged and Community Care, Peter Page, says it's rewarding for everyone involved.
3: 2,800 volunteers support our work across the country to get services to about 11,000 people. And what we see day in, day out is that the volunteers are getting as much out of providing a service as the participant is from signing up and being part of it.
1: Currently, there are roughly 456,000 aged care workers in Australia. Neighbour is a ministry which helps churches love their neighbours and transform communities. It's also carried out 11 faith impact audits in states and cities around the country to assess the collective social value of churches and faith groups in monetary terms. Director Nick McKay told Vision Radio it's about to undertake its first national audit.
4: Over the last 5 years, we've conducted audits across Victoria, New South Wales, Queensland and Tasmania. We've already identified over 1,000 community services being provided, 1 million people in need who are being reached, and over 200 million in annual social impact value. I'm expectant that the national figures are going to blow people away.
1: The national audit is being undertaken with the National Church Life Survey. In tennis, Cam Norrie has defeated Alex de Minaur in their round of 32 clash at the Canada Open. De Minaur took the first set 7-5 but lost the next two 6-7, 1-6. Perth's Talia Gibson has also been knocked out, falling to Ekaterina Alexandrova 7-5, 1-6, 3-6. And in NRL, the Cowboys have bounced back from last week's record defeat with a 30-8 point win on the Titans' turf. That's the latest Vision National News. I'm Naomi Millam.
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6: And now across Geelong, Werribee and the Surf Coast, it's the 96.3 four-day forecast.
7: And the weather for today for Geelong and the Surf Coast, Well, partly cloudy. Light winds ahead and variable, about 10 knots is the wind. Seas below 1 metre. Currently 12.3 degrees and expecting a top today of 16.
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7: And John chapter 15 verse 12 says, "My command is this, love each other as I have loved you." 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
7: Yeah, Steve Mackin for Ewan today. As Ewan is on leave, he should be back again on Monday. Good to have your company this morning. And on the way, great music, of course, Ethan Beer with Joe L. Barnes, Heights and Sofika on the way. And a little later on, Tanya Harris with a great little message. And we'll wander down memory lane a little later this hour. It is the seventh day of August 2026. Right now, though, let's kick off this hour with Daniel Hagan. Feels like coming home on 96.3.

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0: Engineer Joel Barnes, Only One That Matters, is Steve Mack with you in for Ewan this morning. On the way real soon, Tanya Harris along and talking about how we can hear God's voice.
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6: If someone asked you about your faith, what would you say? For many Australians, the answer is simple. I'm a Christian. When you complete the census, make sure that your answer reflects who you are. You make a difference. For the religion question, you might notice that there isn't a box that simply says Christian. There are boxes for several Christian denominations, including Catholic, Anglican, Presbyterian, and Baptist. But if none of those describe you, choose other and write Christian. The census isn't asking how often you attend church. It's simply asking what your religion is. For many in the 96.3 family, that answer reflects a deep and personal relationship with Jesus. At the last census, Christianity remained Australia's largest religious group.

0: pieces, including the three pigs, the wolf, and this one.
1: Remember the story of three little pigs? One played a pipe and the other danced jigs. The three little pigs are still around, but they're playing music with the modern sound.
0: Yeah, the singing narrator in the 1957's Three Little Bops. He was also the voice of Beaver in Disney's Lady and the Tramp in 1955 and was the announcer for the boat race of the 1999 movie Stuart Little. There you go. Amazing voice. He certainly had a stand. Greg Chappell, born in Unley in South Australia, 78 today. Australian cricketer, brother of cricketers Ian and Trevor, and the grandson of Victor Richardson, the former Australian Test captain, retired in 1984 after scoring 7,110 runs at an innings average of 53.86. Before we know it, the cricket season will be upon us again. Well, and one other birthday of note today is Trevor Hendy. Born in Melbourne, Victoria, he's 58 today, born in 1968, Australian Ironman. He was World Ironman Champion 88 and 89, 90 and 91 and 92, 93, and in 1994 became the greatest Ironman in Australian history when he claimed his sixth National Ironman Gold Medal, and in 2023 he was inducted into Queensland's Sporting Hall of Fame. Good on you, Trevor Hendy, having his 58th birthday today. A few events of note today. The first Australian rules football match was played in 1958. It is generally considered to be the first game of Aussie rules football, though the rules for this match would have been rather crude, to say the least. The contest was between Scotch College and Melbourne Grammar School, with goals nearly 1 mile apart. Yeah. The revolving door was painted by Theopolis Van Cannell of Philadelphia in 1888. A few events and birthdays on this day, the 7th day of August 2026.

0: messages. Cochrane and Company, 1,000 times. And Taran Stokes with Thunder on 96.3. On the way, rule soon. A thought from Linda Bailey about cricket.
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2: I asked you a question last week because we were talking about the small intestine. 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
10: The other day when I walked outside to my mailbox, I noticed a cricket lying on the footpath. As I walked closer, I wondered why it didn't instantly hop away. But I peered down and discovered why the cricket was not afraid of me. It was covered in ants. These tiny little creatures had attacked the cricket, and even though it was hundreds of times larger than one ant, it had been defeated by the larger pack. Now, this cricket didn't even notice me, as it had a greater enemy already at its door. Often it's not the large things, but many small things that can overwhelm us. An argument will often arise because of lots of little irritating situations. People feel stressed because of the many small tasks put on their desk, and debt becomes all-consuming when someone constantly spends a little too much money. Instead of sweeping small issues under the carpet, it's important to address them before they become one huge barrier. It may seem small now, however, the more we allow things to build up, the greater the enemy they'll become. Just ask the cricket.
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0: Jesus on the Radio, and Wilson, you'll hear quite a bit about that here on 96.3, and we the kingdom left it in the water. It's Steve Mack in for Ewan this morning. It is nearly afternoon, the lunchtime news, midday news on the way, right after we hear from Guru Ali. 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
1: In this bulletin, the US Navy to deploy thousands of Americans to Western Australia and concerns over Labor's tax changes to trusts. With the details, I'm Jaden James. More than 2,000 Americans will support the submarine deployments to HMAS Stirling in Perth under a US-established framework. Defence Minister Richard Miles has told Nine it's an important step forward in the AUKUS program.
2: America operating from HMAS Stirling will be really important in terms of giving us the opportunity to get the skills to work on nuclear-powered submarines, to work in them. We actually have submariners working in them right now. And this is a critical step in terms of us being able to develop our own capability.
1: Mr. Miles says the program will begin late next year. The Bureau of Statistics is warning people against social media campaigns aiming to sway census answers. Viral posts are encouraging people to tick no religion unless they actively practice their faith. However, the ABS says respondents should answer based on their personal beliefs. The construction industry is warning of unintended consequences of the government's changes to trust taxes. Master Builders Australia analysis indicates small construction businesses could face tax increases of up to 70%. Chief Executive Danita Warne says the reforms won't help the government increase Australia's housing supply.
3: We've now got these trust changes that will impact tradies and question mark whether they stay in the business. It's particularly excruciating to think that the government is changing the rules halfway through. People have gone into these businesses' structures in good faith.
1: Labor's trust tax reforms come into effect in July 2028. Australia has become one of the first nations in the world to adopt a new framework for detecting prostate cancer. Some of the biggest changes include urging GPs to discuss PSA testing with men from the age of 50. Prostate Cancer Foundation Chief of Mission Professor Jeff Dunn says catching the disease early is crucial to survival.
4: So they are evidence-based, they are proactive, and we are making sure that they are integrated with a focus on reducing harm and assessing risk.
1: Other changes also include expanding detection efforts beyond blood tests. Overseas, a US Senate committee has voted to hold former chief medical advisor Dr. Anthony Fauci in contempt of Congress. The former chief medical advisor to President Biden invoked the Fifth Amendment more than 100 times last week when questioned on his handling of COVID-19. Archaeologists have uncovered a remarkably well-preserved 1,500-year-old mosaic in the ruins of what was the ancient city of Smyrna in Turkey. It was one of the seven churches mentioned in the Book of Revelation. Researchers believe an Ottoman-era structure built over the site in the 19th century helped preserve the mosaic by shielding it from destruction. The closure of nearly every evangelical church in the North African nation of Algeria has forced followers into what they describe as an internal exile. Christians in the 99% Muslim country have to gather discreetly in homes, garages, or under olive trees, depriving them of regular spiritual guidance. One church leader continues to serve by visiting families in various villages to offer moral and spiritual support. In sport, the Bulldogs' AFL Finals aspirations have taken a hit following their 23-point loss to North Melbourne. They now need to beat in-form Carlton or Melbourne to guarantee their spot. In a further concern for the Bulldogs, ruckman Tim English was assessed in the rooms following an issue with his knee late in the final quarter. That's the latest Vision National News. I'm Jaden James.
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6: And now across Geelong, Werribee and the Surf Coast, it's the 96.3 four-day forecast.
7: And the weather for today for Geelong and the Surf Coast were partly cloudy, light winds and a top of 16 degrees.
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7: And John chapter 15 verse 12 says, "My command is this, love each other as I have loved you." John 15 verse 12.
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7: Yes, Steve Mackin again today for Ewan, who is on leave. He shall be back again on Monday, I do believe. And on the way this hour, we're going to hear from Carl Fayes with the Daily Nudge. We're going to have a little bit of a laugh this hour as well. It's Friday. It's lunchtime. Let's have a bit of a giggle. Michael McIntyre has got something very funny to say about people who have the same name, but it's spelled differently. He's got a funny take on that. We'll play that out for you a little later on. But right now, let's kick off this hour with Lloyd Nix a little more on 96.3.

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Josh Leander running back to you, Natalie Lane, All Joy on 96.3. Keeping the music going with For King and Country, the latest from them, and Miracle.

0: Australia. They may live in Nashville now, but they're still Aussies. For King and Country and the latest from them and the song Miracle. You're on 96.3 from the heart of Geelong. A bit of comedy up for you real soon. A lunchtime funny, but in just a few moments, Cole Faze and a Daily Nudge.
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3: 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If someone asked you about your faith, what would you say? 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
5: Evanescence's song, Bring Me to Life, is a cry from someone who wants to wake up and be saved from the nothing they've become. 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We can be asleep to all the opportunities around us and what life can hold. 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God does not want to stop you enjoying life, but in fact to complete you. 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

0: Well, it's a Friday and it's lunchtime. While you're eating your stale ham sandwich and having your latte, let's have a bit of a giggle.
1: People who have the same name but is spelled completely differently. It's such an odd, unnecessary waste of your life. Like Sarah with an H or Sarah without an H. Sarah without an H is pronounced like this. Sarah. And with an H. Sarah. Sarah has spent the whole of her life going, Sarah, with an H, with an H, that's with an H. What a waste of life. Like Stuart with a W is pronounced like this. Stuart, without a W, Stuart. What are we doing? It's not like it's, what's your name? Stuart. And you are? Stuart. Stuart. And this is my wife, Sarah. Oh. Stuart. And Sarah? What do you mean, Stuart? This is Stuart. Come and meet the others. It's Stephen and Stepan. Just say hello. This is Stuart. Stuart and Sarah. Stephen and Stepan. Oh, it isn't Jeff and Geoff. Join the party. Jeff and Geoff. And your wife, Jill and Gil. Jeff, I forget who's with who. Jill is with Geoff and Jeff is with Jill. This is Stuart. Stuart. Stephen, Stepan and Sarah. Shauns, do join the party. We've got Shaun, Seen, and Shaun. Come on in.
0: I'm going to say that, because my name is Stephen with a PH, and no one calls me, well, not many people call me Step Hannah anyway. Let's get back to the music now. It's Josiah Queen and his song Demons on 96.3.

0: Stephen Stanley, Whatever It Takes. United on repeat. Josiah Queen there as well with the song Demons. It's Steve Mack with you in for Ewan this afternoon. On the way in a few moments, Cole Faze and a Daily Nudge.
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9: Sydney author Clive Hamilton retells the story of a busy merchant banker who never spent time with his children. His wife convinced him to take a day off with his son. The son, David, had the day sailing with his father and treasured it as one of the most wonderful experiences he had with his busy dad. A few years later, the merchant banker died suddenly of a heart attack, and David, now in his 20s, found his father's diary amongst his things. He opened the diary to the day he and his dad went sailing, and his father had written, "Complete waste of a day." What a tragic attitude. We have become so obsessed with monetary and professional success that we actually lose sight of that which is truly valuable. We know we ought to value people in relationships. We know what the right attitude is to value our families. Yet if we review our diaries and schedules, it seems to suggest that more of us have the attitude of the merchant banker than we would care to admit.
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0: Hurricane Song and Taya, Child of God on 96.3 from the heart of Geelong. Steve Mack in for Ewan this afternoon. On the way real soon, the latest news, sport and weather after we hear from the Supernova Project.
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1: In this bulletin, bird competitions cancelled at the Royal Adelaide Show and growing calls for a statue of Daniel Andrews to be scrapped. With more, I'm Jaden James. Legislation aimed at slowing the growth of spending within the NDIS will be put to a vote in the Senate later this month. Labor has reached a tacit agreement with the coalition. Government MP Ailey France admits the next few years will be hard.
2: I lost my leg before the NDIS. I remember the stories of real struggle for people with a disability before the NDIS. So it is about sustainability, but we also have to be honest about the NDIS is not delivering for everybody. The way it has operated, the market has been completely distorted.
1: Ms. France says changes are essential for its success. Bird competitions at the Royal Adelaide Show have been cancelled due to the outbreak of bird flu in Australia. Show CEO Will Rayner says it follows consultation with relevant authorities and industry stakeholders.
3: And while we think the risk is very low, we took the decision now out of an abundance of caution and to make sure that our volunteers and those exhibitors had as much time to prepare as possible. We have more than 26,000 competitive entries at the show every year. Birds is just a small part of that.
1: There are 119 confirmed cases in South Australia, not including the mass mortality case off the state's southeast coast. Former Victorian Premier Geoff Kennett has joined the majority of Victorians calling on Ben Carroll to bin a taxpayer-funded statue of Daniel Andrews. A fresh water poll has found 74% want the statue cancelled. The line of statues of former premiers in Treasury Place was instigated by Mr. Kennett. However, he denies it was a steadfast rule.
4: But in terms of Daniel Andrews, all of those people out in one Treasury Place, the former premiers, you may disagree with their policies, but most of them are respected for their length of service and what they did for Victoria. You can't say that of Daniel Andrews.
1: Daniel Andrews served as premier for more than 3,000 days. New national laws have seen more than 140 health professionals marked with a permanent sexual misconduct label on public registers. The Health Practitioner Watchdog has applied the classification to profiles dating back to 2010, with around 42 believed to be based in New South Wales. New data shows there were around 50,000 divorces and 120,000 marriages in Australia last year. Christian Values Party Family First says these figures expose decades of family policy failure. National Director Lyle Shelton observed that successive governments have done nothing to make marriage and family formation easier. He believes that has led to fewer weddings, more divorces, and more instability for children. Mr. Shelton is calling for policies that reward marriage and families. Overseas, 13 Christians, including two pastors, have been jailed indefinitely in the Indian state of Rajasthan. They were arrested after a Hindu mob stormed a Christian convention and accused attendees of forcibly converting tribal people. Persecution watchdog Open Doors says their case is ongoing. In sport, the pressure continues to build on for FIFA president Gianni Infantino. Football's governing body has issued a strongly worded statement of support for its president, but European nations are still threatening to boycott major competitions. Former Socceroo Craig Foster has told Nine the entire organisation needs reform.
5: We've had one of the senior staff members come out and essentially say, look, this is an absolute disgrace, I can't be quiet, and debunked some of Infantino's lies in the public domain.
1: The English Football Association has also withdrawn its support for Infantino's re-election. That's the latest Vision National News. I'm Jaden James.
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7: And now across Geelong, Werribee and the Surf Coast, it's the 96.3 4-day forecast. and the weather for today and looking ahead to tomorrow as well for Geelong and the Surf Coast. For today, a top of 16 degrees and partly cloudy and light winds. Looking ahead to tomorrow, overnight low tonight of 7, a maximum tomorrow of 17. A partly cloudy day tomorrow, high chance of showers in the afternoon and evening. Winds north to northeasterly 20 to 30, increasing to 25 to 35 k in the middle of the day. 7 to 17 degrees for your Saturday ahead.
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7: And John chapter 15 verse 12 says, "My command is this, love each other as I have loved you." 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
7: Yeah, Steve Mackin for Ewan this afternoon. Great to have your company. Ewan is on leave and should be back again on Monday morning. But you got me right now, and it's great to have your company on the way this hour. Just a minute. Yeah, Bernie Diamond along, and the message from Bernie. You are no surprise to me. It's no surprise to me. It's coming up also on the way this hour. It is Homelessness Week, and I've got a great scripture from Hebrews chapter 13 about that. As I head to God's Word and talk about love's generous expression, Hebrews 13 to be precise, it says, "Do not forget to show hospitality to strangers, for by doing so, some people have shown hospitality to angels without knowing it." There you go. I'm going to talk about that a little bit later on in the hour. But right now, let's kick off this hour with some music from Megan Woods, Heaven Down Here on 96.3.

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1: 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And I said, "That's right, love." 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
1: Laura and Daigle, Kaleidoscope Jesus, blessing off Ann Jordan's on 96.3. Continuing with the music right now from Hillsong Worship, Fighting for Us.

0: Hillsong Worship fighting for us on 96.3 from the heart of Geelong. In a few moments, Bernie Dimet and Just a Minute. And the message from Bernie, you are no surprise to me.
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7: Hi, I'm Bernie Dimet from ChristianityWorks.com. Before I became a Christian, I used to compare myself to other people. Not just a bit, but a lot. They seemed to be so much more talented than me, so much more better looking than me. They seemed to be having so much more fun than me. They had more stuff than me, more friends than me. On and on it went. And the more I compared myself to all those other happy, well-adjusted people out there, the more my weaknesses, my failures, my spots and blemishes and wrinkles seemed to define who I was and how I saw myself. Hello, are you getting this? Are your limitations any surprise to God? Is the fact that you can't do this or be that a shock to God? Is he sitting there shaking his head, looking at you, thinking, well, I mucked that one up when I made them, didn't I? Give me a break. Nothing about you is any surprise to God. After all, he made you just the way you are.
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1: Going to God's Word, Hebrews chapter 13, verse 2. Do not forget to show hospitality to strangers, for by doing so, some people have shown hospitality to angels without knowing it. It's an interesting thought, isn't it? By showing kindness to strangers, you could have been showing kindness to a messenger from God. Buying an extra burger to share with a homeless person, helping someone change a flat tire on their car, offering a ride to a colleague who needs one. In these ways and far many more, God often gives us opportunities to show hospitality and compassion for someone who has a need. We may encounter people who are not in the faith community, and it will make us sad when they describe Christians as less than compassionate people. Sometimes you'll hear in these conversations that Christians are judgmental and condescending. Many people see church buildings in their communities as little more than clubs for political action organizations. They hear church people speak out mostly about what the members oppose. The world needs to see Christians as people of compassion, good news people who act like Christ. And that will happen when we nurture a habit of practicing compassion. It's not by accident that the writer of Hebrews urges readers to love each other and to look out for the needs of strangers. It's easy to overlook the unusual or the unfamiliar, and it takes the love of Christ to reach out to the stranger who might just be bringing a unique blessing that you never saw coming. Let's pray. Well, Lord, open our eyes today to see the strangers around us. Show us how to receive them as one of your gifts today. In Jesus' name, amen.

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8: 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It was the long process of dying that straightened him out and, as he said, made my life. Longhi said on an ABC documentary, "It's a funny thing, when you think you're dead, you're not terrified of it anymore. It's a sort of epiphany. It really does sound stupid, but I've got to tell you, it's made my life." Longhi died in August 2005 after a three-year struggle with a rare and incurable blood plasma disorder. Longhi's experience is instructive for all of us. We can live in fear of death, and yet it's the reality of death that clarifies life. Questions like, what is really important? What should I do with my time? And what should I do about faith in God seem clearer when asked in the context of death rather than the busyness of life. Being busy and successful may cloud our priorities, where the reality of death clarifies.
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That's Hannah Kerr and Changed in the Afters, New Day, New Life on 96.3 from the heart of Geelong. We've got the latest news, sport and weather on the way right after we hear from Young and Free, Real Love.

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1: In this bulletin, growing calls for Labor to expand its gambling reforms and the Queensland Government encouraging lifesavers to join the police force. Good afternoon, I'm Jaden James. Pressure is mounting on the federal government to strengthen its gambling reforms. Labor MPs continue to break ranks over the legislation, which is facing stiff opposition from the Coalition, Greens and the crossbench. Independent Senator David Pocock says the government isn't doing nearly enough.
2: You know, it just highlights where we are as a country, where people want to protect young Australians. They want to stop the normalisation of gambling amongst our kids, and the government's legislation doesn't do that. I think that's why you're seeing the Coalition, the crossbench, the Greens, all saying, hey, we've got to strengthen these laws.
1: The Coalition is yet to put forward specific amendments. New data shows aged care workers are being assaulted on the job at more than six times the rate of any other occupation. The Australian Institute of Health and Safety says serious mental health compensation claims have doubled in the past year. There were more than 2,000 serious workers' compensation claims in WA's healthcare and social assistance industry in a single year. Employers are being urged to do more to protect workers on today's Aged Care Employee Day. The Queensland Government is encouraging lifesavers to join the police force, Georgina Winter reports.
3: 36,000 volunteer lifesavers are being urged to serve their communities both on the beach and on the front line. The initiative is part of state government efforts to expand the force, which currently boasts a record 13,000 sworn officers. But the new partnership between the Queensland Police Service and Surf Lifesaving Queensland aims to build an even stronger front line for the state. Surf Lifesaving Queensland Chief Executive Damien Marangon says the core skills of lifesaving, leadership, teamwork and resilience naturally align with the demands of policing.
1: Georgina Winter reporting. Christian commentator and former pastor Stephen McAlpine believes next week's census will find religion is very much alive and well in Australia. That's despite a massive push by secular groups for the population to tick the no religion box. He told Vision Radio the current debate is raising questions about the framework the nation is built on.
4: What are the foundations of this country? I think those are the questions that people are asking. The arguments won't change. We'll still say 44% of people are religious in a country that says it's secular. That's a huge amount of people. It'll be interesting to see how it goes, but it's generally around what's the direction of Australia, where should we put money, and where should we withhold money? And those will be fiercely contested arguments over the next 5 years.
1: Mr. McAlpine believes that those who write Christianity in the other box will be more committed than ever. Overseas, a court in the United States has fined the tech giant Meta $800 million for harming the mental health of children. The ruling in New Mexico is the largest ever against the parent company of Facebook and Instagram. The judge labelled the social media company a public nuisance. In NRL, tomorrow's battle for Brisbane will be a chance for the Broncos to secure local bragging rights. Billy Walters will start at hooker for his 100th game for Brisbane, while Tom Duffy will play halfback in place of skipper Adam Reynolds. Coach Michael Maguire says his team's defence will be a key focus.
5: We need to work hard at our defence. You know, it's the areas there in our defence that, you know, we've talked about. That's really important for us. And obviously, you know, just building cohesion and connection with our players. Obviously, Tom, Ez, Reese, and, you know, Billy's there at nine. So giving that spine a crack at it to sort of see what we can do moving forward.
1: Last night, the Titans lost to the Cowboys by 22 points. That's the latest Vision National News. I'm Jaden James.
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8: And now across Geelong, Werribee and the Surf Coast, it's the 96.3 four-day forecast.
9: And the weather for today for Geelong and the Surf Coast, also looking ahead to your Saturday. Today, expecting a top of 16 degrees, partly cloudy and light winds. Outlook for tomorrow, overnight low tonight of 7 degrees and showers increasing tomorrow and a top of 17 degrees.
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9: And John chapter 15 verse 12 says, my command is this, love each other as I have loved you. 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
9: Yeah, Steve Mackin for Ewan this afternoon. Great to have your company again. And Ewan should be back again on Monday as he's on leave at the moment. Now, on the way, real soon, we've got a thought from Linda Bailey talking about workers being diligent. It's very good to be diligent in all you do. It is Homeless this week as well, and we're going to feature a little bit of audio from Janine. Now, Janine is the store coordinator at Wyndham Park Community and Education Centre. Of course, it's the place where the God Squad and 96.3 dropped off blankets that were donated for distribution. So she had a little bit to say. I'll feature a little bit of that conversation real soon as well. Right now, though, let's kick off this hour with Carly and Taylor, Heavenly Father on 96.3.

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1: Taylor Smith and Small Things. Emerson Day with Zach Williams. Get Behind Me. You're on 96 Street, Steve Mack, and for Ewana this afternoon. Keeping going with the music with Ethan Beer and Joe L. Barnes. Only One That Matters.

0: from Joel Barnes, Only One That Matters on 96.3. Steve Mack in for Ewan this afternoon. Great to have your company. On the way, real soon, a thought from Linda Bailey. She's talking about being a diligent worker.
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1: 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The religion question is optional, but if you're a Christian, your answer really matters. 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That information helps governments, community organisations, and Christian ministries better understand and serve the communities they're a part of. 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If one of the listed denominations describes you, simply select it. If not, choose other specified and write Christian. It only takes a moment. But together, our answers help tell the story of Australia's Christian community. If you're Christian, make sure your faith is counted.
4: A thought from Linda Bailey.
2: I'm rarely more proud of myself than when I return to a piece of work to discover that I've completed more than I remember. I can assure you that this hardly happened in my early years. I was a typical lazy child who left everything to the last minute. However, as I've got older, I've become much more conscientious. There are times when I remember to reply to an email only to discover that I had already completed the task earlier in the day. I'm a big supporter of the saying, don't put off until tomorrow what you can do today. While we're always able to justify deferring work or taking a shortcut, 9 times out of 10, we are usually the ones who suffer from our shoddy workmanship. The Bible says, through laziness, the rafters sag. Because of idle hands, the house leaks. Thankfully, my work does not rely on a safe building. However, if we're conscientious in all that we do, then we're building a better life for ourselves each and every day.
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0: Justin Margle, Can I See Tomorrow, Mary Mary and Dirt on 96.3. From the heart of Geelong, it's Steve Mack in for you. And, well, it is Homelessness Week. And, you know, I'm going to read again the scripture I mentioned at the top of last hour. Hebrews 13, verse 2. Do not forget to show hospitality to strangers. For by doing so, some people have shown hospitality to angels without knowing it. It's a great idea, isn't it? And it's a great thought. And it's good to help people who are less fortunate than us. And, of course, we had our blanket drive recently, a big warm-up, and blankets were donated. So many people donated blankets, and a big thank you again for all those that did that. And Janine, who is the store coordinator of Wyndham Park Community and Education Centre in Wyndham Park, where we dropped the blankets off with the God Squad, she had a few things to say, and we had a bit of a chat with her recently, and she was talking about how a blanket was perfect for an old lady who has dementia.
1: There's another one that just sprung to mind, to a 95-year-old lady with dementia who had like a little, she sits here with her blanket on her knee, but it was this fatty old thing, and so there was this beautiful floral Sherpa one that came in, and it was perfect for this lady. So she's now got this fancy pink blanket that she loves sitting on her knee each night. So it is reaching the need.
0: And that was fantastic, the blanket drive, of course.
1: So it is reaching the need.
0: And that was fantastic, the blanket drive, of course, but...

0: find a stronger
1: Brandon Lake, that's who I praise. Yeah, I need to breathe. Who am I? Tasha Layton kicked off three in a row there with Meet Me in the Valley. It's Steve Mack in for Ewan this afternoon. It's nearly time for me to go, but in just a few moments, we've got Carl Fayes and a Daily Nudge.
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9: Here's Carl Fayes with the Daily Nudge.
10: How much work is too much, and what makes someone a workaholic? A paper from the United States tried to answer that question. A workaholic is someone who is a compulsive worker with addictions similar to that of smoking, overeating, or gambling. Psychologists explain that people have discomforts in their life and each person seeks relief. Work gives them the relief they need. Studies reveal that workaholism is bad for your health, with problems which range from high blood pressure to exhaustion. It's linked to weight gain, smoking and alcohol consumption. There are negative effects on children as well as higher rates of divorce and marital estrangement. Our problem is that workaholics are often very successful, so rather than challenge them, we applaud them and reinforce poor habits. Those of us with a propensity toward workaholism need an eternal perspective. This life is short. Don't waste it in the office or at work. Be sure to grasp Jesus' perspective on this life and the life to come.
9: Carl Fayes for DailyNudge.org.
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Madma, Gonna Be All Right, Franny Cash and Kool-Aid on 96.3. It's been Steve Mack and for Ewan this morning and into the afternoon. Time for me to skedaddle and make way, of course. The Daily's on the way right after the latest news, sport and weather and the traffic update, which is all coming after we play Finding Faith. Good hands. God bless. Enjoy the rest of your Friday and have a wonderfully blessed weekend ahead.

0: tune into The Daily. Happy Friday. Movie reviews on the agenda as we charge into the weekend. Unfortunately, our reviewer, Shano Bassett, couldn't be with us on the show today. But given that the two films that we spoke about last time he was here are still dominating the box office, and by a long way are still the two biggest movies that are out this week, we thought we'd revisit them. The Odyssey, we'll get to that a little bit later on in the show, but here is what Shane told us about the new Spider-Man film, Brand New Day.
1: What is happening to me?
2: Did you miss me, Spidey?
1: I'm losing my mind. I am totally out of control. I gotta fix whatever this is right now.
0: Alrighty, this is looking like a good film, Shane.
3: Yeah, a little bit beyond my expectations because, as you know, I'm not a huge superhero fan, and then some can be a little bit underwhelming. But this one, it had absolutely everything, Cam. It's fresh. It takes a unique approach to the genre, and I like that because Tom Holland, who plays Spider-Man, he's been doing this now maybe a decade, a little bit longer than a decade or so. I'm not sure, but he's matured a lot because he was started quite young, and he's matured into the role and so have the movies. So they've just become this action-packed comedy spectacular, but they've also got a bit of meaning to them. And in this one, he's, you know, everyone doesn't know who he is.
0: Yeah, well, that was at the end of the last Spider-Man film. He had to make the decision to make everyone forget about him.
3: That's right. So because of that decision, he's suddenly become lonely and he has to work on becoming friends with these people again, knowing all about them, but they don't know about him. And there's a few twists and turns in the timeline, but that just makes for a fresh take on the superhero genre, and I appreciated that.
0: Now, I've seen Tom Holland in a little bit of the press about this film, and I mean, he's pretty much doing his job, saying all the things that you need to about a new film, talking about how good the action sequences are and how this is the best Spider-Man movie that they've done. But based on what I'm hearing, he's not wrong.
3: Yeah, he's definitely focused on what you want to know, but he's not giving out spoilers, so I'm not doing that either. But you're right. It's action-packed, but there's also such a really good emotional meaning behind it. And I think that superhero fans, comic book fans, are going to really like some of the things that pop up and people that pop up. It's just a fresh approach. And there's an Australian connection as well. You got Naomi Watts turning up, which I thought was great. I'm not going to say who or how she turns up because it'll be a spoiler, but she's in it. And you've got Zendaya, John Bernthal, Mark Ruffalo. He's in it as the Hulk, of course. And I just think Tom Holland overall really has made this his own. And there never has been, in my eyes, a bad Spider-Man movie.
0: And just quickly, mate, before we go, any extra scenes at the end of the credits?
3: Definitely. Don't leave before the end credits are done. You will be disappointed otherwise.
0: Spider-Man Brand New Day just landed at the cinema. Shane, your verdict out of 5 Choc Tops, mate, and its classification.
3: This movie rolled out to me in unexpected ways. I enjoyed it a lot, and it's getting a 3.5 Choc Tops out of 5. And it's only rated M. It's no different to any other previous Spider-Man superhero movies. There's a bit of violence, but not over the top.
0: Talk to you next week. Shane A. Bassett, thanks for joining us on The Daily.
3: Bye, mate.

0: anthem.
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2: If someone asked you about your faith, what would you say? 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I'm a Christian. 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You make a difference. For the religion question, you might notice that there isn't a box that simply says Christian. There are boxes for several Christian denominations, including Catholic, Anglican, Presbyterian, and Baptist. But if none of those describe you, choose other and write Christian. The census isn't asking how often you attend church. It's simply asking what your religion is. 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At the last census, Christianity remained Australia's largest religious group. 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
8: Without hope, life simply isn't worth living. So when this life is done and dusted, what are you hoping for? Hi, I'm Bernie Diamond from ChristianityWorks.com. There's a great song by Mercy Me called I Can Only Imagine. It goes something like this. I can only imagine what it'll be like when I walk by your side. I can only imagine what my eyes will see when your face is before me. I can only imagine. Surrounded by your glory, what will my heart feel? Will I dance for you, Jesus, or in awe of you be still? Will I stand in your presence, or to my knees will I fall? Will I sing hallelujah? Will I be able to sing at all? I can only imagine. I don't think we can even begin to fathom what it'll mean to be in glory with Jesus. Do you believe in Jesus? Then this is the certain hope that is in you. This is absolutely what is going to happen. You're going to spend eternity with him.
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9: Josiah Queen is looking for your help to choose his next song. He gave us a listen to a couple of new tracks that he first teased in a little video that he recorded with his wife Trinity in the car.
11: Okay, Trinity, I got two songs.
12: Okay.
11: And I can only release one of them.
12: Sad.
11: I need your help.
12: Okay.
11: All right, this is the first one. This one's called Sundays.
12: Okay.
11: I got another.

Still to come on The Daily, brand new music's just landed today from Carly Ann Taylor. We'll hear what she's had to say about this new song. It's a collaboration with KB called Lifeline. Another chapter and another step forward towards her debut album that's coming out next year. This song, called Lifeline, holds a little clue as well, but we'll cover this off for you at the news desk. Plus, we're going to take a little wander down memory lane for our daily flashback. We're going to revisit a song that topped the chart this week 19 years ago. The artist that gave us this one just recently had her 8th number one song here in Australia. But 19 years ago, this would have been one of her first. We're going to hear her talk about the support of Australian fans and what the Aussies mean to her next hour, a part of this flashback at The Daily.

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1: In this bulletin, the government continues to deny the existence of a new military base and Coles looking to send jobs offshore. With more, I'm Gareth Stafford. The federal government is denying claims the US has established its own military base in Perth. Over 2,000 Americans are being deployed to HMAS Stirling, nearly double what was declared by Australia. The US has established a naval support service for the site, applying the same terminology it uses for its foreign bases. But Defence Minister Richard Marles says AUKUS partners will have a rotational presence at HMAS Stirling.
2: What this does is help build our own capability, and it's really important that Australia has a long-range submarine capability. When you take a step back and look at the map, we are a three-ocean nation.
1: The program will begin late next year. The Federal Attorney General has asked the Privacy Commissioner to investigate the risks posed by smart glasses. A cheap pair of the camera-equipped glasses recently sold out at Kmart, raising fears about non-consensual recording, surveillance and harassment. Aged care workers in WA have made hundreds of mental health stress claims in a single year. Australian Institute of Health and Safety data has revealed employees in the sector are assaulted on the job at 6.5 times the rate of any other occupation. Board Chair Celia Antonovsky says employers have an obligation to manage risks.
3: The worst case scenario is that we aren't able to attract workers to this industry and there's no one to look after ageing Australians.
1: Today is Aged Care Employees Day. Coles is reportedly on the verge of offshoring hundreds of back office jobs, many of them moving to India. Qantas is also reportedly contemplating a similar arrangement as major companies in Australia attempt to deal with AI. Australia has become one of the first nations in the world to adopt a new framework for detecting prostate cancer. Some of the biggest changes include urging GPs to discuss PSA testing with men from the age of 50 and to expand detection efforts beyond the blood test as well. Prostate Cancer Foundation Chief of Mission, Professor Jeff Dunn, says catching the disease early is crucial to survival.
4: So they are evidence-based, they are proactive, and we are making sure that they are integrated with a focus on reducing harm and assessing risk.
1: It's the most commonly diagnosed cancer in Australian men. Archaeologists have uncovered a remarkably well-preserved 1,500-year-old mosaic in the ruins of what was once the ancient city of Smyrna in Turkey. It was one of the seven churches mentioned in the Book of Revelation. Researchers believe an Ottoman-era structure built over the site in the 19th century helped preserve the mosaic by shielding it from destruction. The closure of nearly every evangelical church in the North African nation of Algeria has forced followers into what they describe as internal exile. Christians in the 99% Muslim country have to gather discreetly in homes, garages or under olive trees, depriving them of regular spiritual guidance. One church leader continues to serve by visiting families in various villages to offer moral and spiritual support. To sport and in rugby union, the Les Kiss era will begin tomorrow night for the Wallabies, taking on Japan in Osaka. Hunter Paisami, Miles Amado-Cerro and Aiden Ross have been added to the starting side, which beat Italy 3 weeks ago. Former Wallaby Morgan Tororini has told Nine he expects defence to be a big focus for the new coach.
5: They have times in their matches where they just leak too many points. He's brought Scott McLeod in from the All Blacks alongside him, and those two coaches have a really great defensive mindset. I think a better defensive effort against Japan would be the perfect start to the Kiss era.
1: In the seven matches between the two sides, Japan has never beaten the Wallabies. That's the latest Vision National News. I'm Gareth Stafford.
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8: Heading back to Melbourne, still just over an hour and 20 minutes. Delays once you're south of Laverton start to look a little better. Looks like the run local on the ring road clear as usual. Those southbound holdups on the usual suspects, heavy Latrobe Terrace, Shannon Avenue, bit happening Barrabool Road. Not too bad the Midland Highway, Hamilton Highway, very similar with clear movement at the moment. Boundary Road heavy from Breakwater up towards Port Arlington Road. It's the latest traffic on Geelong's 96.3.
9: And now across Geelong, Werribee and the Surf Coast, it's the 96.3 four-day forecast.
7: Currently sitting at 14 degrees across Geelong today with some bright and sunny skies ahead. Tomorrow, a top of 16 or some chances of showers. And for Sunday and Monday, a top of 13, chances of some rain as well.
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10: 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Hello, happy Friday. Now, right across the weekend, if you still want to get your daily fix, you can revisit some of the great conversations, the interviews, the podcasts that we've had on the show recently. It's all up online at thedailyshow.com.au. But still to come, before we wrap things up and officially send you off into the weekend, Carly-Anne Taylor dropped a new song today. It's called Lifeline, a collaboration with KB. Not only will we let you hear it, we'll hear what Carly has had to say. There's a bit of an in-depth explanation about what is the lifeline and where she felt that she needed it. Also, we're going to hit rewind for our daily flashback to this week, 19 years ago. The year was 2007. And this artist just recently hit her 8th number one here in Australia. But 19 years ago, this one probably would have been one of her first. But movies are on the agenda. We're going to hear from The Daily's reviewer, Shane A. Bassett, on the other side of this at The Daily.
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4: Good afternoon. In stories making news, the opposition claims the federal government's gambling bill could see wagering ads aired during children's TV. Labor is seeking to limit betting ads to 3 per hour between 6 in the morning and 8:30 at night. 10 days into the job, and the Victorian opposition has labelled new Premier Ben Carroll as just another Labor fraud. The Victorian Premier hasn't faced the media since the release of Wednesday's anti-corruption report embroiling former Premier Daniel Andrews and the Firefighters Union. The Queensland government has backed a new partnership between the police service and Surf Lifesaving. The initiative encouraging 36,000 volunteers to pursue a career in the force, with officers also volunteering at local beaches. And in rugby union, the Les Kiss era will begin tomorrow night for the Wallabies, taking on Japan in Osaka. Australia has never lost to the Cherry Blossoms. I'm Gareth Stafford, and those are the latest news and sport headlines.
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5: Heading back from Melbourne, still just over an hour and 20 minutes. Delays once you're south of Laverton start to look a little better. Looks like the run local on the ring road clear as usual. Those southbound holdups on the usual suspects, heavy Latrobe Terrace, Shannon Avenue, bit happening Barrabool Road. Not too bad the Midland Highway, Hamilton Highway, very similar with clear movement at the moment. Boundary Road heavy from Breakwater up towards Port Arlington Road. The latest traffic on Geelong's 96.3.
6: Still to come on the daily, I'll tell you about the new track that Carly Ann Taylor just dropped today. Song's a collaboration with KB called Lifeline. 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
7: Are you telling me you built a time machine?
6: It's kind of scary, but we're heading back almost 20 years. This is a ripper of a Friday flashback. 2007, the song that we're about to play, topped the Christian chart here in Australia this week, 19 years ago, from singer-songwriter Britt Nicole, who just recently had her 8th number one on the Aussie chart with Nobody Loves Me Like You. That happened earlier on this year. This song was one of her first that hit number one here. A song called You, which appeared on her album called Say It that also dropped in 2007. And when we last had Britt on the show, she was explaining just how much thanks and gratitude she has for Australian fans and radio for the role that they've played in helping her throughout her career.
8: For sure. No, I feel like you guys, like I said, even before we jumped on this call, like, thank you so much to everyone there who has just been so supportive through my whole career, really from the beginning when I was on a label to being independent. And I definitely have some more exciting things coming that I want to tell you guys about at some point. We might have to do another interview
6: all
8: for
6: right,
8: that
6: done.
8: One.
6: Yeah.
8: But a lot of fun things coming up. Yeah, just you guys have been so supportive, especially there with radio. I mean, and I get to hear the stories of the fans from Australia. They're messaging me on social media. They're telling me that they're hearing the songs and how they're impacting them. So I can't wait to be there again. I know I will come back. I know that, you know, there was a time where I just took a break, but I am so excited for all the things that God has. I know he is not finished with my music and with people that I'm going to connect with and meet. So I'm going to be there to see you guys soon. So,
6: as Brit Nicole when she was last on the show. All right, the song You from her album Say

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1: I recruited my very handsome hubby, V, to help me. 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I said, hey, can you just sort through this while I tackle the rest of the cupboard? This man absolutely struggles to throw away anything. What if we need this one day? 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
5: A thought from Linda Bailey.
6: As a teenager, I hated cleaning my room. It would be so messy that I'd lose sight of the carpet on the floor and I'd struggle to find my bed at night. It would then take hours of cleaning just to get it back to normal. Each time I cleaned up, I would determine that I'd never let it get that bad ever again. However, a few weeks down the track, my clothes would start making their way back onto my floor, and I would be back to tempting the fate of twisting my ankle just to walk across the room. If I had not been so complacent and taken just 1 or 2 minutes every day, then I would not have had such a huge mess to clean up. I find that the greatest challenge to faith is also complacency. There are many believers who can't even find 1 or 2 minutes a day to dedicate to God. We become complacent and then wonder why we can't find God when we need Him. If we are diligent with our faith every day, then we will find a cleaner life that is much better to live in.
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8: You tune into The Daily. Cam here, we are just about done. We'll be sending you off officially into the weekend after one last bit of news.
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8: All right, Carly Ann Taylor has dropped a brand new song today. She says, I'm so excited to have KB on this song with me. Here's to the next chapter of how the greatest story ever told changed my life. The song is called Lifeline, but before we give you a little listen, here's a little bit more about what Carly means by that statement.
10: This is the next chapter. This is the chapter where panic starts to set in. The chapter where the weight of my reality felt impossible to ignore. Fight or flight is a real thing, and when you live in survival mode long enough, it can feel like it has this grip on you that's never gonna leave. Looking back now, I see all of the things that the Lord was doing and working through in my life. Even when it felt like I was isolated and abandoned and I couldn't see His hand on my life as a child, He was always there, making a way, writing my story, taking care of my future. Jesus was my lifeline. Maybe you're barely keeping your head above water. Maybe you're barely hanging on by a thread. Maybe you're feel like you're drowning in your reality. Maybe all you feel like you have left is one breath. But what if we use that to keep our eyes on the horizon, to keep our eyes fixed on Jesus? Because the God who carried me and changed my story is still doing that today. And if my story has taught me anything, is that even when you can't see it, something good is coming. This time, in this chapter, I'm bringing along a friend to declare this truth with me. So, this is the next chapter, and not just of an album, but of how the greatest story ever told changed my life.
8: The new song is called Lifeline. Just landed today, as she alluded to in that story, and it's also one of the lines in this song, something good is coming. Now, when Carly joined us on the show a week ago, she told us that's going to be the title of her debut album, which is going to be dropping next year. Lately.

0: Are you tuning into the Daily as we wrap things up? And we're going to about to send you off into the weekend. But as we do, going to leave you with just a quick recap on our daily thought. It's worth thinking about as we just process things and get a little bit of space, hopefully, over the next couple of days over the weekend. We unpacked the question of how do you treat people who can do nothing for you? It's a bit of an uncomfortable one, isn't it? Because it strips away every single hidden motive. It's real easy to be kind when someone has influence, opportunities, or connection that might be of benefit to you. But what about someone that doesn't? Tells a lot about your character. How do you treat people who can do nothing for you? Alrighty, next week on The Daily, we are going to celebrate Phil Wickham as your Artist of the Week. He is about to release his brand new book called Everyday Hallelujah. Yes, of course, there's a song that came out a couple of weeks ago that has the title of the same name. It's all linked in with the book. But we're going to hear from Phil every single day on the show next week as we not only highlight his music, but talk a little bit more about the new book that's going to release as well. We've got a lot planned and I hope you can join us. Have a great weekend. Bye for now on The Daily.
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1: In this bulletin, conjecture continues over gambling ads, airport delays affecting domestic travel, and the Perth Bears unveil their new jersey. With more, I'm Gareth Stafford. The opposition claims the federal government's gambling bill could see wagering ads aired during children's television. Labor is seeking to limit TV betting ads to 3 per hour between 6 in the morning and 8:30 at night. Deputy Liberal Leader Jane Hume argues it risks watering down already stringent restrictions.
2: And most importantly, we don't want to see the already stringent measures around gambling advertising, particularly during children's television programming hours, reduced. We want to make sure that that is stricter, not more lenient.
1: The legislation currently has no path through the Senate, with both the Coalition and the Greens calling for it to be strengthened. Travellers are being urged to brace for domestic delays for the rest of the day due to air traffic control issues in Sydney. The federal government's air services agency restricted planes leaving the city earlier today, triggering delays of more than 2 hours. Airlines for Australia CEO Stephen Beckett says more than 250 planes were held up leaving Sydney.
3: Those planes are running behind time. They're in the wrong place at the wrong time. And so there'll be delays throughout the day. So while the restrictions are removed in Sydney right now and planes can depart and land, those delays were baked in hours ago.
1: Investigations are underway after a plane was accidentally cleared to cross the path of arriving aircraft last week. 10 days into the job, and the Victorian opposition has labelled new Premier Ben Carroll as just another Labor fraud. The Victorian Premier hasn't faced the media since the release of Wednesday's anti-corruption report, embroiling former Premier Daniel Andrews and the Firefighters Union. Liberal MP Matthew Guy says he's simply not up to the job.
4: I've seen plenty of premiers through this parliament, and this one ain't up to the job. His first test within the first 10 days, he's failed on integrity, he's failed on cracking down on corruption. We don't know where he stands with the big build.
1: Ben Carroll has told The Australian he is deeply sorry for Labor's failings. The Queensland government has backed a new partnership between the police service and Surf Lifesaving, the initiative encouraging 36,000 volunteers to pursue a career in the force, also inspiring officers to help their communities by volunteering at local beaches. New data shows there were around 50,000 divorces and 120,000 marriages in Australia last year. Christian Values Party Family First says these figures expose decades of family policy failure. National Director Lyle Shelton observed that successive governments have done nothing to make marriage and family formation easier. He believes that's led to fewer weddings, more divorces, and more instability for children. Mr. Shelton is calling for policies that reward marriage and families. 13 Christians, including 2 pastors, have been jailed indefinitely in the Indian state of Rajasthan. They were arrested after a Hindu mob stormed a Christian convention and accused attendees of forcibly converting tribal people. Persecution watchdog Open Doors says their case is ongoing. To sport, and in the NRL, incoming club the Perth Bears have revealed their inaugural jersey. The strip features red and black hoops and a throwback to the old North Sydney Bears jersey from the 1970s. Coach Mal Meninga raving about the design.
5: I love it. Yep. Powerful, you know, strong, represents and acknowledges history. But also the power and energy of WA. I think, all WA fans will love the colours.
1: Meantime, a blow for the Rabbitohs ahead of their game against the Eels tomorrow night. Winger Campbell Graham has been ruled out with a calf injury, his place taken by Jai Gray. That's the latest Vision National News. I'm Gareth Stafford.
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6: Checking all things traffic in Geelong this evening. Still a little busy on the southbound run, Latrobe Terrace and Shannon Ave. Looks like the North Shore certainly has some slight hold-ups on the northbound run past Madden Avenue. Looks like it is moving pretty well on the ring road. No dramas. The Hamilton or Midland Highway as well. A little bit of congestion just starting to pick up as well. Fine Street and West Fine Street at the moment through Deakin and the Bellarine Highway. A little congested. To latest traffic on Geelong's 96.3.
7: And now across Geelong, Werribee and the Surf Coast, it's the 96.3 four-day forecast.
8: Good evening. Let's check out your Friday night weather. Across Geelong right now, it's 12 degrees. We've got some light winds and an overnight low of 7. Kicking off the weekend tomorrow for your Saturday, a cloudy day. Showers in the afternoon, a top of 17. Sunday, a rainy, windy day. 15 degrees, and for your Monday, more rain on the way. barely scratching a top of 14.
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8: Our verse of the day comes from the Gospel of John, chapter 15 and verse 12. It's the words of Jesus, and he tells us, "This is my commandment. Love each other in the same way I have loved you." Man, this is awesome, because love is not some sort of just, you know, feeling. It's not a passive sentiment. It's deliberate. It's an active choice to put other people's needs ahead of our own. Every interaction you have today is an opportunity to mirror our Savior's heart. John MacArthur once wrote, "Our love for one another is the supreme evidence of our discipleship. It reflects the very nature of Christ to a watching world." John chapter 15, verse 12.
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8: Oh, it's your Friday night, and, you know, at the start of the week, I didn't think we'd make it here, but look at us, we've done it. It's the home stretch with me, your old mate DJ Payne, and in the studio with me, I've got the home stretch players. Boys, lay down some music for us. Oh, this is going to get the show started in the right way. Let's go, let's go. More cowbell, that's what I need. More cowbell in my life. It's DJ Payne here with you on 96.3. It is the home stretch for those keeping score. Show number 187. Woo! What a night we've got tonight. It's it's an absolutely massive one. Let me just run through my little run sheet here. In about half an hour time, we're going to do our Friday night CCM time machine. Going back to the 2010s, got a little track called Messengers. If you know who that's by in 2014, well done. 10 points. Then we've got Captain Kate is going to join us. She does the Oz Music Showcase. Kate Westwood, we call her Captain Kate, because I found out that she was a school captain. So that was it. She's now Captain Kate for the rest of the show. We've also got our game of the night, Song Screen or Scripture. We're going to be doing that towards the end of the show, about 10 minutes away from 8 o'clock. Got a couple of On These Days in History. On this day, 7th of August, I've got something that is very important to Melbourne, very important to Victoria. Going to share what was birthed on this day. And also we're going back, 1,981 years ago to an incredible date that we can pinpoint of something that happened in the Bible. All right, so we're going to go biblical tonight on this day. Talking about biblical, 8 p.m. on the show, it becomes Open Bible. It's like the little after party. It's a show after the show, little decompress chamber together. It's Romans chapter 14 tonight. We're going to do the first 12 verses, talking about conscience and liberty, something that we don't often talk about a lot. But, mate, that and so much more happening on the show. It's going to be a big one, this home stretch. Hopefully you can stick around with me for the next couple of hours. Boys, take it out. Let's go.
7: 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Tonight.

Apollo Limited, Dreaming. I was just thinking about them the other day and wondering, man, I haven't heard from Apollo Limited for a while. They had a few massive bangers and they've disappeared. I've got to go track them down. Anyway, it's your music nerd here, DJ Payne, and I just want to do something really quickly. Boys, have you got any music for us? Oh, a little bit of flute there. I love it. Let me shimmy over here. And I want to give you all a massive shout, a massive thanks to everyone that has taken part on the big warm-up. We like to call it a Faith in Action project. So all the blankets, well over 500. That is massive. You know, and you might be thinking, oh, you know, blankets, it's not, no, not changing lives. But I tell you what, it's one of those things, you learn this if you've ever hung out with any missionaries. If you're going into a place where people are in need, whether they're hungry or cold or thirsty, you've sort of got to help them with that before you can tell them anything about Jesus. You know, they're not going to listen a real lot if they're just worrying about your hunger or your thirst. And we see that in different projects all around the world. And that's the same for the ministries that are getting the blankets and handing them out to people. Once the people are, you know, set up and warm, well, you know, they're going to be more open to listen to what these Christians want to tell them. So, well done. Well done for getting involved in the big warm-up. If you haven't seen the videos, get across it on the socials. I think it's on Facebook. You have to go over to our Facebook page. Just search for 96.3 FM on Facebook. Give us a like. Give us a follow. Some great videos over there of the God Squad picking up the blankets and taking them up to Wyndham and Werribee. Some amazing stories already coming out. So encouraging you to keep it happening. Massive thank you to Simone Hughes and the team from One Hope, who I talked to Simone last night on the show. And, you know, there's some amazing ministries going on right across Geelong from a lot of different churches. If you want to do something about the homelessness, we found out there are over 880 people suffering from homelessness in Geelong alone. We're the second worst hit area in Victoria. Man, but it's not hopeless. You could do something about it. Just get in touch right now. Jeremy Camp, Revival. You're on 96.3.

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0: 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The religion question is optional, but if you're a Christian, your answer really matters. 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That information helps governments, community organisations, and Christian ministries better understand and serve the communities they're a part of. 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It only takes a moment. But together, our answers help tell the story of Australia's Christian community. 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

one of our favourites around here. Stars Go Dim. The song is called Waste of Time. DJ Payne here with you. Too many jokes I could make there about the about the title of the song, Waste of Time. But no, we're going to transition. Fellas, help me out. Got the home stretch players here with me. My imaginary invisible. Some people have imaginary friends. I've got an imaginary band that hangs out with me in the studio. It's great. Listen, on this day in history, are you ready for this? We're going to go back 167 years. And we're going just up the road to Melbourne. Now, this is very important to most Victorians. You know, and now I would say it's important to probably over half of Australia as well. Because on today, the 7th of August, back in 1858, it was the very first game of what would become Australian rules football. It was Melbourne Grammar versus Scotch College. They played one game over three Saturdays at Richmond Paddock, right next to where the MCG now stands. And the game, the goals were nearly a mile apart. That was the first game. I mean, it's changed since then, we know. But there were no set rules when the first team started. And it grew out of Tom Wills, a man who was a champion cricketer. And his idea was he wanted a winter sport to keep cricketers fit during the off-season. And he umpired that very first match that happened over a couple of Saturdays between the two schools. It was wild, chaotic. I think that each team had 40 players on the field. They allowed, officially, they allowed tripping, pushing, hacking. Very different game. Very different game. So from 1858, the game grew into something completely Australian. It wasn't rugby. It wasn't soccer. They worked out the rules over the next 6 years, high marking, long kicking, how the goals work, the size of the field. And today, as we know, AFL, billion-dollar industry watched by millions all around the world. But think about it. It started 167 years ago by Tom Wills and a bunch of Melbourne students. So on this day, we remember where our footy came from, just up the road. And, go sporting team, whichever one you want to pursue. I'm not getting into it. Don't ask me what my favourite team is. I have no answer there. Hey, Rachel Purcell right now, keep going. Keep on listening because we've got our CCM time machine. It's Friday, so we're going back to the 2010s in just a moment.

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4: Good afternoon. In stories making news, the opposition claims the federal government's gambling bill could see wagering ads aired during children's TV. Labor is seeking to limit betting ads to 3 per hour between 6 in the morning and 8:30 at night. 10 days into the job, and the Victorian opposition has labelled new Premier Ben Carroll as just another Labor fraud. The Victorian Premier hasn't faced the media since the release of Wednesday's anti-corruption report embroiling former Premier Daniel Andrews and the Firefighters Union. The Queensland Government has backed a new partnership between the police service and Surf Lifesaving, the initiative encouraging 36,000 volunteers to pursue a career in the force, with officers also volunteering at local beaches. And in rugby union, the Les Kiss era will begin tomorrow night for the Wallabies, taking on Japan in Osaka. Australia has never lost to the Cherry Blossoms. I'm Gareth Stafford, and those are the latest news and sport headlines.
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5: Checking all things traffic in Geelong this evening. Still a little busy on the southbound run, Latrobe Terrace, Shannon Ave. Looks like the North Shore certainly has some slight hold-ups on the northbound run past Madden Avenue. Looks like it is moving pretty well on the ring road. No dramas. The Hamilton or Midland Highway as well. A little bit of congestion just starting to pick up as well. Fine Street and West Fine Street at the moment through near from the Bellarine Highway. A little congested. To latest traffic on Geelong's 96.3.
6: And now across Geelong, Werribee and the Surf Coast, it's the 96.3 four-day forecast.
7: Alrighty, let's check in on this weather across Geelong. We're hovering around 11 degrees right now. We've got some light winds and an overnight low of 7 tonight. Kicking off the weekend tomorrow for your Saturday, a cloudy day. Showers in the afternoon, top of 17. Sunday, rainy, windy day, top of 15. And for your Monday, more rain on the way. We're barely scratching 14 degrees.
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7: This is one of my favourite times of the night. About 25 minutes away from 7 o'clock is when we do our contemporary Christian music time machine. CCM is what we like to call it. And we've decided to do a different decade every night of the week. So on Monday, we do the 70s. This past Monday, Keith Green, he'll take care of the rest. Tuesdays sees the 80s. We went back to 1988 to Secret Ambition by Michael W. Smith. Wednesday, of course, is the 90s, sometimes by Step. Rich Mullins was the classic that we played. Last night was the aughts, the 2000s, Toby Mac.

want these two Aussies on the track? And he was like, Lecrae was like, trust me, I'm going to bring them in. I'm going to let them write the hook and they can do whatever they want. And the song that they ended up with is a song called Messengers. It was a massive hit. It was absolutely huge. In fact, it won the Best Contemporary Christian Music Song at the 57th Annual Grammy Awards, not just the Dove, in 2015. They did perform the song together in the Dove Awards that year. And people were like, man, this is incredible. The African-American, the black hip-hop scene teaming up with these two white pasty Aussie kids right there. It was something really, really different for the industry. And since then, we've seen them team up quite a few times. But I love this track. I think it's a bit of a classic from the era. Messengers, you might be going, oh, man, I don't know if I remember this one. Trust me, when the chorus kicks in, you'll go, oh, that's right. So it's Lecrae tonight featuring for King and Country, Messengers from 2014. Turn it up tonight on your CCM time machine.

0: newcomer, Jay King with Hard Place. And before that, back in 2014, Lecrae featuring a couple of Aussie lads. You know them as Joel and Luke Smallbone. Well, you know, they were born over here at least. Nashville has been their home for a very, very long time. The song is called Messengers. Listen, I want you to stick around because in just a moment I'm going to hit the Zoom and we're going to talk to the lovely Kate Westwood of the Oz Music Showcase. If you haven't tuned in to the Oz Music Showcase on a Saturday night, 8 o'clock here at 96.3, you are missing out. 3 hours of incredible Christian music from Australia. All Australian for 3 hours. It's one of the greatest things that we play here at 96.3. And we're going to be talking to Kate in just a moment. Don't go anywhere.
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2: When I was a little kid growing up in a sleepy suburb of Western Sydney, there was someone who really scared me. 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My father told me that he walked around looking for disobedient children and that he put them in his sack. Now I know that he was probably just a poor homeless guy trying to cope with the hand that life had dealt him. 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Jesus Christ sees us all as his multifaceted children. 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
0: Cannot wait for that. It's DJ here on the home stretch. I'm looking at my watch. It's a Friday night. I've got the Zoom call up.

0: Friday nights means that she's here with us. That's right, Kate Westwood of the incredible Oz Music Showcase. Kate, now you're zooming into us. You're not in your usual studio. You're in some sort of secret bunker.
1: Yeah, super secret, meaning I didn't book the studios and so there's no studios for me. So we're just in an office. Sure, it's underground.
0: Yeah, underground, secret bunker. You sound a little bit, like you're in a secret bunker. So
1: I mean, you know that I'm doomsday prep with, you know, my gardening and baking and things that I'm preparing for.
0: Oh, that's what the move is all about. That's what the move is
1: all about. The second round of Y2K, you know.
0: Yeah.
1: For that.
0: You're ready to go. You're ready to go. Besides being a, Australian Christian music fan, you're also a prepper to keep the music alive when we're all long gone. How's your feeling about, everything around Australian Christian music at the moment? There seems to be a lot happening. A lot of events are popping up.
1: There are a lot, which is exciting because there haven't been many, and I think you and I have talked about that multiple times, but this idea that there have been some festivals happening, there are some shows going on, there's national tours being announced for local artists, not with the big artists, then there's also something that we've got going on in connection with Christian Media and Arts Association. We're running an artist day in September in the Gold Coast called Beyond the Song, which I'm really excited to kind of kick off and get started to support and encourage up and coming artists in Australia. So that, yeah, there's a lot happening, and it's pretty exciting to see a feeling of life and vibrancy coming to the music scene, because there hasn't quite been that same sense of exuberance in the last 5 years or so.
0: Yes, and then you and I have been the noisy, the old noisy gate or the noisy wheel or whatever you want to say, the one demanding the oil around the place. And it's lovely that it's beginning to shift. Now, you just mentioned an event that is happening in September during the CMAA. And for people who are listening, that's the Christian Media Arts Association of Australia, doing stuff for all the different radio stations and growing more and more around a lot of Australian Christian artists and music as well. So I know last year we were able to get together and have a bit of a brainstorm session with some great people. What has come out of that? What are we doing this year?
1: Well, last year, apart from the awards that happened at the CMAA conference, it's primarily an industry conference, not an artist conference or a music conference. Mm. And so my response was, hey, I think we could do more to encourage artists to gather and to actually support them, not just talk a lot of nice, have a bit of a TED talk and say, hey, this is what you should be doing, but actually get to know each other, provide some really actionable steps for artists if they want to grow their career, if they want to get their songs on radio, if they want to build a team around them, if they want to develop their sound. All of those things need some input because it's really hard to do that by yourself. So we're really focusing on how you develop your image and your brand and your socials and your communications, how you engage with radio and industry in Australia, and what actually radio are looking for generally, as opposed to not necessarily whether your song's good enough or not, but actually whether it's what the stations want. And so, they're different things. So yeah, that kind of thing. And also we're just going to gather and connect. And the fact that it's happening during the conference means that you can meet managers and the international artists that are coming, and radio hosts and music directors and content directors, and actually build connection with them. So it's really perfectly placed and we're really excited.
0: Time for a Australian Christian classic. What have you got for us?
1: Well, this week on the show, we're chatting in our flashback segment about Compliments of Gus from good old Geelong, Justin and the team who really made an impact in those sort of early 2000s and 2010s with their music. They were very well known. They did a lot of performing. They even did a song with Toby Mac from DC Talk at the time, and had such a really strong catalogue of beautiful music. So we love to still play a bunch of their stuff, and know that Nathan Plumridge and Jared Haschek and Justin Michael from the band are all very active in music still today, but not the band together. But I would love to play one of their songs. Have you got Yahweh?
0: Oh, good question. Yahweh, I can see it here in the system, Kate. So let's play it for you now. Compliments of Gus, an absolute classic here, Yahweh. We'll be back with Kate Westwood here on the home stretch.

0: couple of bits of Gus, an absolute classic there. The track is Yahweh, requested by our guest, Captain Kate Westwood of the Oz Music Showcase. Kate, what have we got coming up on Saturday? 8 o'clock your show is on here at the 96.3 in Geelong. What can we expect this week?
1: Yeah, we've got a lot coming your way. We've got a one to watch that I've never heard of before, but they're based in Brisbane, Emmanuel Worship. They're a contemporary Catholic worship collective.
0: Oh, wow.
1: And they've released a great single, a live worship song called Christ is King, out ahead of an EP coming out. And it feels so vibey. It feels a bit young and free, but also really good theology. So great to highlight them. And then my co-host for the week is Matthew Paul Cooper from Brisbane. He is a producer, but he also makes music himself. It's been a while since he released anything. So we play two of his great tracks, primarily Evergreen, which we're adding to our rotation. And we talk what it's like making music for others, being in missions, the challenge of AI, and also his desire to be a father who is present and who passes on a real love for God to his children. So it's a really deep chat. I think it's a great thing to tune in for. I've also got my TED Talk, and we're talking about whether we need more songs. Do we need more songs, guys?
0: Like
1: it's a great question. And we also chat with Aaron Duff from Oz Christian Music's on our segment called The Pulse, where he tells me the things that I don't yet know. So we find out about a brand new artist I'd never heard of before. And, of course, we play great songs. So there's just so much to join me for.
0: Absolute legend. Hey, it sounds like you've got Matthew Paul Cooper there from Brisbane. And you mentioned the Catholic Worship Collective there. What was it called again? Emmanuel?
1: Emmanuel Worship. Yeah, they're from
0: Emmanuel
1: Brisbane.
0: Emmanuel Worship. Both of them from Brisbane.
1: Oh.
0: Do you feel like looking at the different states and the different regions, do you think Southeast Queensland's going off at the moment? Is there a vibe happening up there? Or if you had to put a finger on somewhere, do you think somewhere's going off more than others?
1: It's a great question. I would think in the evidence of lots of collaboration, lots of artists, and lots of really strong output, I'm seeing that really strong in that space from Southeast Queensland.
0: Yeah.
1: There's a lot of stuff happening in artists who love God but maybe aren't making Christian music out of New South Wales, and some great sort of up-and-coming artists from Adelaide. I would say that's probably where the three kind of levels of strength are. And
0: come on, Victoria, what's going on down here?
1: I do think Victoria, we have a lot of same artists who love God, but they're not making Christian music, but they're also maybe not releasing as much. I'm not getting as many submissions from there, or they're not saying yes when I ask them if they would be on the show. So yeah, it's just an interesting space, but what we're seeing is way more than when we first started a year and a half ago. So that's, again, really exciting.
0: Sucked.
1: But also I'm loving to see the mix of genres. So Emmanuel Worship is sort of worship, young people, youth group, young adult worship. And then Ninan, who we added for a couple of weeks ago from Sydney, is a 24-year-old rapper who raps about the transformation of his life through Jesus. So, you know, this is quite a lot of varied genres and styles, which is also super exciting.
0: So good.
1: The Oz Music Showcase now has a website. We have launched it this last week.
0: What?
1: It's called ozmusicshowcase.com.au. 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And we're super excited about the opportunity to platform artists. 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And at the end of the month, we'll highlight the People's Choice vote for song of the month for the showcase. So there's a couple of things that you can do on there. 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
0: Let's go. I'm just typed it in. I'm right there. It's looking schmick. And it's looking good. I'm going to be pouring over for the rest of the show. Kate, always a pleasure. We'll see you next week.
1: Thanks, mate. See you guys.
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5: In this bulletin, CommBank in trouble for tracking employees. Moira Deeming's replacement named, and the Blues interim coach to decide on his future. With more, I'm Gareth Stafford. Both the federal government and opposition have dismissed claims the US has established a naval base in Perth. Over 2,000 Americans are set to support nuclear submarine operations at HMAS Stirling. The US has also established a naval support service for the site, prompting speculation it intends to use the facility as a base. But Shadow Defence Minister James Patterson has told News 24 Stirling has a distinctly Australian flavour.
6: I was at HMAS Stirling recently. There's an Australian commanding officer. It is Australians who control who comes on and off the base. The mess serves Australian food. It is genuinely an Australian base with an enduring US presence.
5: The first nuclear submarines will port at HMAS Stirling next year. Commonwealth Bank is facing a union fight over an app which tracks its employees. CBA requires staff to download an app which tells the bank where the employee is located in the building. It can also track how much they participate in team meetings and when they're away from their computer. More than 400,000 people are expected to flock through the gates of this year's ECCA in Brisbane, which opens to the public tomorrow morning. RNA Chief Executive Brendan Christo says the magic of the show and its connection to country life will be celebrated as part of its 150th anniversary.
7: Really telling city people why the bush is so important, where our food and fibre comes from. And you know, without those country exhibitors and the livestock and the, you know, the 21,000 entries we get each year, it wouldn't be the ECCA, it'd just be another fun day out.
5: Meantime, organisers say their bird exhibition and competitions will run as normal, assuring all their chickens, pigeons and geese are healthy. The Royal Adelaide Show has decided to scrap its bird-related attractions amid rising H5 bird flu cases across South Australia. Melbourne's Deputy Lord Mayor Roisin Campbell will replace Moira Deeming in the top spot on the Liberals' Western Metropolitan Upper House ticket for the Victorian election. Mrs. Deeming was disendorsed after she alleged fellow MP Matthew Guy assaulted her at a community event. Christian commentator and former pastor Stephen McAlpine believes next week's census will find religion is very much alive and well in Australia. That's despite a massive push by secular groups for the population to tick the no religion box. He told Vision Radio, the current debate is raising questions about the framework the nation is built on.
8: What are the foundations of this country? I think those are the questions that people are asking. The arguments won't change. We'll still say 44% of people are religious in a country that says it's secular. That's a huge amount of people. It'll be interesting to see how it goes, but it's generally around what's the direction of Australia, where should we put money, and where should we withhold money? And those will be fiercely contested arguments over the next 5 years.
5: Mr. McAlpine believes that those who write Christianity in the other box will be more committed than ever. To sport, and in the AFL, a decision on Josh Fraser's coaching future at Carlton is just days away. Jordan Tunbridge reports.
9: Josh Fraser is yet to decide whether he wants the Carlton coaching job, the club giving him extra time as he mourns the loss of his father last week.
10: Which I appreciate, given what the last week's entailed, so have a discussion with the club next week.
9: The Blues have been interviewing other candidates as Fraser enjoys an excellent run of 9 wins from 11 games as caretaker coach.
10: Now the opportunity for me to take all the information on board, and if I put my hand up, then I am all in. It's been a considered approach in that way, and if I don't put my hand up, there'll be a reason for that.
9: Carlton faces St Kilda at Marvel Stadium on Sunday night in a clash that could shape both clubs' finals hopes.
5: Jordan Tunbridge reporting. And Australian golfer Carl Phillips has shot a 5-under par 65 in the opening round of the PGA Tour's Wyndham Championships. That's the latest Vision National News. I'm Gareth Stafford.
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11: Checking all things traffic in Geelong this evening. Still a little busy on the southbound run, Latrobe Terrace and Shannon Ave. Looks like the North Shore certainly has some slight hold-ups on the northbound run past Madden Avenue. Looks like it is moving pretty well on the ring road. No dramas. The Hamilton or Midland Highway as well. A little bit of congestion just starting to pick up as well. Pine Street and West Pine Street at the moment through here from the Bellarine Highway. A little congested. To Lattice traffic on Geelong's 96.3.
2: And now across Geelong, Werribee and the Surf Coast, it's the 96.3 four-day forecast.
12: Good evening. Let's check in on your Friday night weather. Across Geelong, we're hovering around 11 degrees. We've got some light winds tonight and an overnight low of 7. Kicking off the weekend tomorrow for your Saturday, cloudy day, showers in the afternoon and a top of 17. Sunday, rainy, windy old day, 15. And for your Monday, yep, more rain on the way. We're barely scratching 14 degrees.
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0: chapter 15 and verse 12. But I'm going to give you a couple extra verses as well, because this is the words of our Master, our King Jesus. He says, "This is my commandment. Love each other in the same way I have loved you. And there is no greater love than to lay down one's life for one's friends. You are my friends if you do what I command." John chapter 15, verse 12.
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0: Your Friday night, we've still got just over an hour of the show. We're about halfway through. So thank you for joining us. If you're just tuning in, it is your old mate DJ Payne here on the home stretch, show number 187, and we're cooking with gas. Oh, this is what we needed to boost our moods tonight, the home stretch players. Yes, it is your old mate DJ Payne on the home stretch. And gonna get through the rest of, let's see, I'm just ticking off what we've done. We talked about the birthday of Australian rules football today from back in 1858. We had a chat with the wonderful Captain Kate Westwood there of the Oz Music Showcase. That new website is fantastic, by the way. Go get across it right there. We've done our Time Machine Classic from the 2010s, the Crazed Messengers. Talked about the big warm-up. Oh, man, you've missed. If you're just tuning in, you've missed out on so much. But don't worry, we've still got a lot to come. Our game of the night, song, screen, or scripture. Some people say it's the hardest game of the night. Others say I'm one of the worst accent people in the world. I can't put voices on. I can barely do my own voice, let alone anybody else's. So stick around for that, because I try to trick you with a line. And is it a line from a song? Is it a line from a screen, as in a movie or a television show? Or is it a line from the scriptures? I've got to work it out. I try to make it as hard as possible. Isn't very, that's not hard for me to do. We've also got an incredible day in history. We're going back over 1900 years ago to something that we know happened on this day, that we can actually point to a verse in the Bible and we can look at it. It's not what you're thinking either. It's something a little bit unusual. 8 o'clock is open Bible as well. Coming up in just a moment, we're going to put on some Switchfoot for you. Their brand new track, it's called Beautiful Life. DJ Payne here on the home stretch.
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0: Mr. Matthew West with Good before that Switchfoot, Beautiful Life. Did you catch Priscilla this morning on The Breakfast Show? She put it out there. She wanted to know if you are team dog or team cat. Now, I think she was doing this because tomorrow is International Cat Day. I don't know. Does anybody actually celebrate cats around here? I don't know. But it was fantastic. So many people got in touch with her. I was listening. I gave her a buzz as well. And producer Ethan has put this compilation together here, the cat versus dog community of 96.3. Check this out.
1: Dogs are the best because they're fluffy and they don't usually scratch like cats. And I've got the best dog in the whole world.
2: Oh. Hi, I'm Diesel from Armstrong Creek, and I'm pretty neutral towards both cats and dogs. They both make amazing pets in their own rights. But if I had to pick, I would have to go with dogs. I love their energy and enthusiasm to life, and they're also just such loving creatures. I have two dogs of my own. Their names are Bob and Tink, and yeah, they are just the most amazing little guys on the whole planet.
3: Hey, Priscilla, this is Suzanne from Caroline Springs. Lock me in for team dog. I love those little four-legged animals.
4: Hi, I'm Ethan from Armstrong Creek, and I am definitely team dogs. I've grown up with them my whole life, and I just love how we are their entire world. Whenever you get home from work, they're always there at the door, your own personal greeting squad right there, ready to give you some hugs and kisses and just let you know how much they love you. I love how they also just come up to you and know when you're down and just give you a bit of love. And just they really do just cheer you up.
5: Hi, Priscilla. I love cats because mine cuddles me.
0: Your old mate, your old China plate, DJ Payne here from the home stretch and Open Bible. And I've heard you talking about team dog or team cat. Can I throw a proverbial spanner in the works and say, can I go team whatever you have? Just clean up your business? But anyway, listen, in all seriousness, if you're saying to me I have to pick one, got to go team dog. D-O-G, it's just God spelled backwards. I'm going for that.
6: When people ask why I love dogs, I always say that dogs are loyal, they're adorable, and they're truly man's best friend. Plus, how can you say no to those adorable faces?
7: Hi, I'm Nirmal Singh from Werribee. I'm certainly a team dog person. I hate cats. For that reason, team dog, lock me in.
8: Hi, Priscilla. I'm on team puppy because she snuggles up with me.
9: Hi, it's Michelle from Melbourne, and I'm team cat. They are low maintenance, full of personality, and they somehow run the house without ever paying the rent. Plus, I'm a proud cat mom to my little girl, Bella, and there's nothing better than coming home to her every day. Team cat all the way.
10: Hey, it's Phil from Greasy Burn. Dog over cat any day. I have a white husky called Nova, and I'd have her over any cat any day. Because she greets me like I'm a hero. Her blue-eyed loyalty, the wild zoomies in the lounge room, the soft howls in the evenings, and the cuddles when the TV's on and I'm on the couch. No cat would ever, ever, ever give me that. On a side note, the only dog I dislike is a Western Bulldog.
11: Hi, Priscilla. It's Annie. Sorry, but I could never choose between my cat and dog.
0: Aw, isn't that too cute? The kids ringing in to Priscilla's show. I think she missed a trick. She should have been like a presenter on Play School. You know, you can imagine Priscilla doing a great, kids program for all the little ones out there. Hey, listen, I am, when push comes to shove, really what matters most to me is I'm on team whoever is not leaving their business on my front yard. And, usually that is the dog owners. I have to put it out there. But, I do love it. Who doesn't love a good dog? Hey, listen, it's Micah Tyler, Colton Dixon, perfectly here on the home stretch.

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3: If someone asked you about your faith, what would you say? For many Australians, the answer is simple. I'm a Christian. When you complete the census, make sure that your answer reflects who you are. You make a difference. For the religion question, you might notice that there isn't a box that simply says Christian. There are boxes for several Christian denominations, including Catholic, Anglican, Presbyterian and Baptist. But if none of those describe you, choose other and write Christian. The census isn't asking how often you attend church, it's simply asking what your religion is. 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At the last census, Christianity remained Australia's largest religious group. If you're a Christian, don't leave that part of your story untold. Choose other and write Christian. Because every person counted helps tell the story of who Australia's Christian community is. Your voice is valuable.
0: You weren't made to blend in. 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

Lauren Daigle, thank God I do. DJ here with you on the home stretch. Hey, listen, I want to give a shout out to everybody who's following us over on Instagram. That's right, Instagram, we're at 96.3 FM. So the number 9, the number 6, you've got to spell out the word 3 and then put FM. That's us on Instagram at the moment. Ready? We're at 948 followers. I know, for a lot of you, that is not high numbers. We're used to following the big creators out there, the big popular ones. I'm just trying to get to 1,000. Come on, gang. Help us out. 96.3 FM over on Instagram. Get us up to 1,000 followers. We only need another 52 people to do it. So if you haven't already done so, get across us on Instagram and check out some of the awesome videos that are up there. Ren Collective right now, Evergreen. Don't go anywhere, you're on the home stretch.

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3: Good afternoon. In stories making news, the opposition claims the federal government's gambling bill could see wagering ads aired during children's TV. Labor is seeking to limit betting ads to 3 per hour between 6 in the morning and 8:30 at night. 10 days into the job and the Victorian opposition has labelled new Premier Ben Carroll as just another Labor fraud. The Victorian Premier hasn't faced the media since the release of Wednesday's anti-corruption report embroiling former Premier Daniel Andrews and the Firefighters Union. The Queensland Government has backed a new partnership between the

0: on the ring road. No dramas. The Hamilton or Midland Highway as well. Little bit of congestion just starting to pick up as well. Fine Street and West Fine Street at the moment through Newcombe and the Bellarine Highway. A little congested. To latest traffic on Geelong's 96.3.
1: And now across Geelong, Werribee and the Surf Coast, it's the 96.3 four-day forecast.
2: Okie dokie, let's check in one final time on your weather on your Friday night. We're just hitting 10 degrees now across Geelong. We've got some light winds tonight, overnight low of 7. Kicking off the weekend on your Saturday tomorrow, cloudy day, showers in the afternoon, top of 17. For your Sunday, rainy, windy old day, top of 15. And for your Monday, that's right, more rain on the way. We're barely scratching 14 degrees.
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2: It's your Friday night here on the home stretch. 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And you know me, I like to look back in the history books. I love looking at history about Australia, our country. And I also love our biblical history. And on this day, the 7th of August, it marks 1,981 years since one of the most dramatic deaths ever recorded, all right? So the year is 44 AD, all right? The early church is beginning to boom. The man was Herod Agrippa. He was the grandson of the Herod who tried to kill baby Jesus. Now, his death, Herod Agrippa's death, isn't just like a weird little footnote. It's actually recorded in our Bible. Dr. Luke writes it down in the book of Acts, chapter 12. And Herod Agrippa's death is a mark of divine judgment that we still remember to this day, on this day. So setting the scene, it's about 15 years since Jesus rose from the grave. The church is exploding, and Herod Agrippa, a political survivor who is cozied up to Roman emperors, has decided to crush this new movement. The Bible says he kills James, the brother of John, right? You know, John and James, he kills James. And he saw that it pleased the Jewish leaders. James, big James, if you watch The Chosen, was the first disciple to be killed. Now, the Jews love this, the Jewish leaders. And so Herod Agrippa arrests Peter as well, throws him into prison and plans to execute him after Passover. But this is where the story takes a really biblical turn. As you read about it, the angel of the Lord walked Peter right out of the jail, past the guards, past the gates, and Peter went free. Scripture says that Herod was furious. He couldn't find Peter, so he waited for his moment. In Caesarea, Herod sat on his throne. He was dressed in his royal robes that gleamed in the sunlight, and the people began to shout, "This is the voice of a God, not a man." And then there's the turning point, Acts 12, verse 23. Immediately, because Herod did not give praise to God, an angel of the Lord struck him down. He was eaten by worms and died. Now, here's what makes this story incredible right to this day. The Jewish historian Josephus wasn't a Christian, wasn't a believer in Christ, but he also recorded Agrippa's death in the same way. He says he was struck down by a sudden illness, agony, and worms, two independent sources, one from Luke, one from Josephus. So the king who accepted the worship of men died a bloated, rotting, humiliating death, while the church he tried to destroy kept on spreading. The Bible says the word of God grew and multiplied. I love this story. And I think the takeaway for us as we walk through our own life, we remember that Herod, there's a Herod in every generation. Powerful, proud people convinced that they are untouchable. Social media is full of it. But you know what? The same God who struck down a king with worms is still on the throne today. The Lord hasn't changed. The word hasn't failed. And the church is still standing. Hebrews 10 says, it's a fearful thing to fall into the hands of a living God. I think the story of Herod Agrippa testifies to just that. DJ here on the home stretch. We're going to be playing our game Song, Screen or Scripture in just a little while. But first, here's Unspoken, Walk With Me on 96.3.
3: I need

0: Alexander, Paps the Papmeister himself, hands up. It's DJ here with you on the home stretch, and want to encourage you to head over to our website, 963.com.au. Yeah, you know, if you've been following, the culture, let's just say the culture at large, you know, the talking heads, intellectual culture, colleges, university, people with, ideas about where the world is going, there's a lot of talk about identity. You know, what's your identity? Oh, I identify as this and I identify as that. You know, in thinking about our identity, the reason why I want to, encourage you to go to our website is to read up about our census, our Australian census. It happens every 5 years. It's happening again this coming Tuesday, the 11th of August. And the reason I bring up identity is because you have a chance to identify with the Christian faith. And I think if you head over to our website, look at the material about the census and read up about it, there's some amazing arguments about what you should and shouldn't do. I mean, we're not telling you exactly how to fill it out, but we're encouraging you to identify with the community that I think, Australia needs right now. That's my opinion. But go over to the website, have a read about it, and tell us what you think. Right now, we're going to have a short break. We'll come back with the game of the night, song, screen, or scripture. Don't go anywhere.
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8: As a child, our family used to visit the seaside park of Lake Patobe. One of the main attractions in this park was a special maze. It was an intricate path with high walls so that you couldn't tell which direction you were heading in. And if you ever made it to the centre, you could climb up this tall tower where you could look down on all the other plebs that were still trying to find their way. To be honest, I never really liked the maze. I struggled to find my way through and I got so frustrated every time I hit a dead end. Sometimes life can feel a little bit like this maze. Oh, I wander through life trying to determine what is the right direction, but I'm never really sure whether I'm about to hit a dead end. The great thing about faith, however, is that God doesn't lead us through a maze when we're trying to connect with Him. In fact, God was so committed to us finding our way to Him that He even sent His own Son to be our guide. Jesus breaks down all the barriers that get in our way to connecting with God, and He opens the path to us having a real relationship with our Creator.

This is so good. Song, screen, or scripture. Our game on a Friday night. It is so simple. I do a line reading and you have to tell me, is it a line from a song? Is it a line from a movie or a television show? Or is it a line from scripture? Now, I'm going to try to make it as hard as possible. That's why I'm giving you lines from the Message paraphrase of the Bible. Plus, I'm going to put on the worst accents you've ever heard to try to make it even worse. All right, so here we go. I've got five of them for you tonight. Let's see if you can work out which one is which. Are you ready for the first one? Is this a line for a song, screen, or scripture? Everything I have is borrowed breath, a flickering spark in a vast silent night. That was one of the worst American accents I've ever heard. Everything I have is a borrowed breath, a flickering spark in a vast and silent night. A line from a song, a line from the screen, or a line from scripture. Which one is it? Lock it in. Congratulations if you said it's a line from the Message translation of the Bible. That's right. It is from the book of Job, chapter 27. All right, let's go to another one. Song, screen, or scripture? Here we go. Here we go. Let's go for this one here. I'm running, my heart pounding in my chest, a bird flying from the hunter's snare. Now, that went all over the map there. Was it a song, screen, or scripture? Which one is it? I'm running, my heart pounding in my chest, a bird flying from the hunter's snare. Went a little bit heavy metal there at the end there. Is that a line from song, a song from the screen, or from the scripture? If you said that was from Psalm chapter 11, verse 1, according to the Message translation, you would be 100% correct. All right, let's go again. Number three line, a line from a song, screen, or scripture. All right, let's do this one here. Everything you know and everything you are and everything you do is never enough. Ooh, line from a song, screen, or scripture. Which one are you going for? Everything you know and everything you are and everything you do is never enough. Song, screen, or scripture. Lock it in. Extra points if you can actually work out where it's from. Congratulations to everybody who said it's from Radiohead. It's a song, Everything in its right place. Well done if you got that one. I apologize to Tom York and the team for ruining that song. All right, let's go again. What are we going to do right here? All right, I've got another one here. I've just pulled it out of the bag. Is this a line from a song, screen, or scripture? All that you touch and all that you see, all that you taste and all you feel is all that you love and all that you hate. A line from a song, screen, or scripture. Very Bad Reading by DJ Payne. All that you touch and all that you see, all that you taste, all you feel is all that you love and all that you hate. Now, for the old rockers out there, they've got it in one. That's from Pink Floyd, Eclipse. It's a line from a song. Well done if you've got that one. We've got one more to go. Is it going to be a line from a song, screen, or scripture? Let's go right here. All right, ready for this one? The world is built on a foundation of compromise, and the truth is just something we tell ourselves to feel better at night. Song, screen, or scripture. The world is built on a foundation of compromise, and the truth is just something we tell ourselves to feel better at night. That is from The Screen, of course. It's The Wire season 4. That gritty drama there, The Wire. The world is built on a foundation of compromise, and the truth is just something we tell ourselves to feel better at night is the line.
we don't agree with that sentiment here, though it does sound like it could come from the book of Ecclesiastes or maybe even the book of Job there. You can get some good hard ones there. All right, that's how we play song, screen or scripture. I'm putting those ones away. We'll be playing it again here next Friday night. Don't go anywhere. Some real wisdom on the way from the Apostle Paul as we do Open Bible next on 96.3. What if your life is a musical?

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1: It's Open Bible, that's right, on your Friday night, a session of Open Bible with me, DJ Payne. This is where we read the Scripture together on 96.3. Now, we're making our way almost at the end. We've had a long trek through the book of Romans. That's right, the book of Romans from the Apostle Paul. Some people would say his magnus opus, one of the greatest, finest minds, you know, empowered by the Holy Spirit to give us an incredible letter. And we're almost at the end. We're going to be finishing this book together next week. Tonight we're in Romans chapter 14. We're going to be reading the first half of Romans 14. But so far in the book, Paul has been outlaying an incredible case for the gospel. And in these last few chapters, he's getting practical. What does this actually mean to be a living sacrifice? What does it mean to live by love? What does it mean to be filled and live like Jesus? So tonight he's talking about the principles for conscience and liberty, two things that we don't talk a lot in the church about. So we're going to be into that in just a moment here on Open Bible. Please grab the Scriptures and turn to Romans 14. We'll be reading it together after this.
0: Open Bible, reading the Word of God together with DJ Payne.

You're on 96.3. This is your old mate DJ Payne, and it's Open Bible as we go through the book of Romans. Tonight, we start Romans chapter 14. We're almost at the end. In fact, we're going to finish off the book next week. But to remind you where we finished yesterday, Paul closed out chapter 13 with this exhortation. He said, instead, clothe yourself with the presence of the Lord Jesus Christ and don't let yourself think about ways to indulge your evil desires. So he's encouraging us to live decent lives for all to see, to step away from the practices that we used to do or that the world is involved in. So you might be thinking to yourself, well, Paul, what does that look like? How do I actually do that? Can you give me some practical examples? Well, Paul is anticipating your question. So let's turn to Romans 14. Verse 1, we're going to start right at the beginning. I'm reading through the New Living Translation. But whatever translation you've got, that's fine. You can read along with me or just let me read it to you. Paul goes on and says in verse 1, he says, accept other believers who are weak in faith and don't argue with them about what they think is right or wrong. For instance, one person believes it's right to eat anything. But another believer with a sensitive conscience will eat only vegetables. Those who feel free to eat anything must not look down on those who don't. And those who don't eat certain foods must not condemn those who do. For God has accepted them. And who are you to condemn someone else's servants? Their own master will judge whether they stand or fall, and with the Lord's help, they will stand and receive his approval. So, in the same way, some think one day is more holy than another day, while others think every day is alike. You should each be fully convinced that whichever day you choose is acceptable. Those who worship the Lord on a special day do it to honor him. And those who eat any kind of food do so to honor the Lord, since they give thanks to God before eating. And those who refuse to eat certain foods also want to please the Lord and give thanks to God. For we don't live for ourselves or die for ourselves. If we live, it's to honor the Lord. And if we die, it's to honor the Lord. So whether we live or die, we belong to the Lord. Christ died and rose again for this very purpose, to be Lord both of the living and of the dead. So why do you condemn another believer? Why do you look down on another believer? Remember, we will all stand before the judgment seat of God. For the scriptures say, as surely as I live, says the Lord, Yahweh God, every knee will bend to me and every tongue will declare allegiance to God. Yes, each of us will give a personal account to God. Paul was quoting the book of Isaiah at the end there, Isaiah 49 and 45. We just read Romans 14, the first half, verses 1 all the way through to verse 12. So let's take a moment, meditate, think, you know, dwell on, and we'll come back together and think what it could mean to us today. Here on Open Bible.

DJ Payne here with you on Open Bible. And we've just read through Romans chapter 14, the first half of it here. Paul's addressing basically what our duty is to each other, to other believers, especially around disputable matters. These are issues where Scripture might be silent or could be even seen as flexible. And I think the cultural friction at the time, you've got to remember, he's writing to the Church of Rome full of Jewish and Gentile believers. The Jewish Christians were still holding on to dietary laws and special days, while the Gentile believers were flooding in and they felt free to ignore all of them. The danger was not in the actual practices themselves, but the danger here that Paul points to is the heart's attitude. It's the contempt or the strong judgment. Paul reminds them that we are not the masters. We are fellow slaves of Christ. Charles Spurgeon, when he was preaching through Romans, said, "Live for Christ, die for Christ, but do not kill your brother for the sake of a difference of opinion. Let us have charity in things indifferent and firmness in things essential." John Murray, in his commentary, wrote, "The judgment seat of God is the ultimate reality of our entire existence, and this realization should put an end to all the judgmental attitudes towards others, for it humbles us with the necessity of our own account." As I'm reading through this, I'm thinking about all the times that I've experienced church wars or denomination wars or Christian wars. And with the advent of social media, it's even worse. People arguing over things that really don't matter. Paul would say, think of eternity. Stop judging each other over food or days or preferences. Because ultimately, our brothers and our sisters, well, they don't answer to me. They don't answer to you. We all answer to Christ alone. And I check my heart, I'll be honest with you, I check my heart, and deep in my heart, I'm a Pharisee. I'm a moral police. I love spending time looking for reasons to basically despise people because they don't think exactly like I do. Paul here points this out, and the Holy Spirit convicts me that I'm acting like I'm the judge. I'm on the throne, and I've got to remind myself I'm not. I'm just a slave, just like Paul is, just like you are. Every one of us will stand before the judgment seat of God. The word slave that Paul uses there, or servant, means a servant or a slave that is kept in the house. It's like the closest household person who runs the household, right? It's a real particular picture. And you've got to think of that person when you're standing there judging everything that's going on. No, no. Because ultimately we stand before the judgment seat of God, every one of us. And when we're standing there, we're not going to be pointing fingers at other people. We're not going to be standing pointing fingers back at God. We'll be giving an account for our own hearts, our own pride, our own arrogance. So I think the Holy Spirit is telling us through Paul tonight, stop judging our neighbours, our brothers and sisters in Christ. We need to start preparing our own hearts before the King. Our judgmental attitudes is a sign that we've actually forgotten who's in charge. What's it all about? Man, I've got enough work to do taking care of my own walk. I've got to focus on my own convictions. I've got to live my life to the glory of God. I'm so far from that. And we've got to let our brothers be free to do the same. We're all going to stand before the same judge. And he's not going to be asking us when we get there, "Hey, could you come up here with me and help me judge these things?" He's going to be looking at us and looking for our faith in him.
And that's what I walk away from the passage tonight. Encourage you to read it again. Next week, we'll be continuing through Romans, and we're actually finishing the book next week. So have yourself a wonderful Friday night and a great weekend. I'll see you next week.

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3: Yeah, I believe in miracles. I believe that God will do a miracle for me, but, well, what happens when he says no? What happens when I have a heart for this or for that, but he closes the door, slams it in my face? Hi, I'm Bernie Diamond, and welcome again to A Different Perspective as we take another look at God's amazing miracles in your life. This week on the program, we've been talking about miracles. The series is called I Need a Miracle, Please. How many times have you and I been caught in a tight spot and thought to ourselves, nothing short of a miracle is going to save me from this one? Or there's something on our hearts. We have this desire, a good desire, a desire perhaps to serve God, and yet things just don't seem to be working out. We can't talk about miracles without talking about the fact that sometimes we go to God, we ask him for a miracle, and that miracle seems to be denied by God. How can that be? Jesus himself said, if you love me and my word abides in you and you abide in me, you can ask anything that you wish in my name and it will be done for you. How can it be that God would deny me a miracle that opens the door to me doing some good work for him? How can it be that God denies me a miracle of healing? Healing a sick child or healing a loved one? Or how can that be? I've heard people preach that the only circumstance in which we miss out on something we ask for is if we don't have enough faith. Frankly, I'd love to wring their necks because that just isn't true. You may think that's pretty strong language, but I get really angry with people who twist the truth. Now, a lack of faith, yeah, that sometimes is the reason that we miss out on things from God. Yeah, it is. Listen to what James writes when he talks about going to God and asking for wisdom. James chapter 1, beginning verse 6. He says, but ask in faith, never doubting, for the one who doubts is like a wave of the sea, driven and tossed by the wind. For the doubter, being double-minded and unstable in every way, must not expect to receive anything from the Lord. See, God rewards faith. That's what we've been talking about over these last few days. But he doesn't demand complete faith or perfect faith. In fact, the last time that I checked, faith the size of a tiny little mustard seed was enough to tell a mountain to go jump into the lake. It's not the size of our faith that matters, not the perfection of our faith. See, sometimes my heart's deeply troubled. Sometimes I'm afraid to stand in the place that God's called me to stand. Sometimes I'm afraid to step forward and do the things that God's called me to do. How do I know I have faith? I tell you, if I stay in that place and do the things that God's called me to do, if I'm prepared to fail unless God shows up, no matter how much my emotions are on that roller coaster ride, if I hang on to that tiny little seed of faith somewhere in my heart, then I know I have faith. But if I run and hide to protect myself, then I don't. Sure, faith is important, but sometimes we get it wrong. Sometimes we don't hear God properly, and sometimes we ask God for something that isn't in his sovereign will. I've written a book recently called Unlocking the Power of Prayer, and I've devoted a whole chapter to this question. You know, when my children were little, I wouldn't give them a sharp knife to play with. It's only when they grew up into young adults that they got to use the carving knife. Sometimes we ask God for things that we're not mature enough to use or to do or to cope with. And so the reason I get so upset by people that somehow seem to preach that we can expect God to deliver on any outrageous request that we make, and that if he doesn't, it's because we lack enough faith, that's not only a lie, but it condemns those who listen. It blames them for something that's not their fault. And I just feel today that we need to deal with this decisively, because when we ask something of God and his loving, perfect answer is no, then we naturally feel condemned. We do. And that's not what we're meant to feel. There's no better way of tackling this subject than through the Apostle Paul. Now, Paul is definitely one of your biblical A-list, one of those great characters of the New Testament. In fact, he wrote almost half the books of the New Testament. So God entrusted an awful lot to this guy, Paul. He was a passionate fellow. He had a heart to tell as many people as he could about Jesus. He travelled all over the place for years and years, right across the known world, proclaiming the gospel of Jesus Christ, the good news. Sometimes, in fact, quite a few times, his heart raced out there ahead of God to do this or to do that, but he was prevented from doing so. Have a listen to what he writes to the church in Rome, in Romans chapter 1, verse 13. I want you to know, brothers and sisters, that I have often intended to come to you, but thus far have been prevented, in order that I might reap some harvest among you as I have amongst the rest of the Gentiles. So he's writing to them, I really, really, really have wanted to come to you, to tell you about Jesus, to reap a harvest for God's glory. You can just imagine Paul praying and imploring God, God, let me go to Rome. Let me go to them. God, let me go and tell them about you. Father God, please, please, let me go in Jesus' name. Pouring his heart out to God over this. Now, this is a good, honourable thing. This wasn't for Paul's comfort or luxury or glory. I mean, far from it. Travelling to Rome in those days was not an easy journey, as he was later to find out when he was shipwrecked along the way. Now, this was for God's glory. Paul's intentions were godly and good in every way. But listen to what he says. Thus far, I have been prevented. In other words, to that point, God had not answered his prayer. God had not let him pursue the desires of his heart. God had not opened the door. God had not made a way for Paul to go and fulfill his heart's desire. So what? Did Paul lack faith? Was Paul double-minded? No, he was a great man of God. He gave his life to the service of preaching the gospel. He was responsible for planting so many churches, used mightily of God. God just said no that time. In fact, later on in the book of Romans, Paul tells us why. Thus I make it my ambition to proclaim the good news, not where Christ has already been named, so that I do not build up someone else's foundation. But as it is written, those who have never been told of him shall see, and those who have never heard of him shall understand. This is the reason that I have so often been hindered from coming to you. That's Romans chapter 15. In other words, the Romans had already heard about Jesus, and there were other people in the world that hadn't. And God had something better for Paul to do right then with his time than go and tell people who'd already heard about Jesus about Jesus. Paul had a heart to do one thing, and God had a plan for him to do something else. Paul wanted to go to Rome, but God had other more important things for him to do. And that's okay, because Paul did what God had told him to do. Eventually, he did get to go to Rome, but on God's terms, in chains, on death row. See how plain and simple this is? Got nothing to do with a lack of faith on Paul's part. And again, of Timothy, Paul and Silas, we read in Acts chapter 16, they went through the region of Phrygia and Galatia, having been forbidden by the Holy Spirit to speak the word in Asia. Sometimes God has different plans, and that hurts. That can be confusing. Sometimes we wish it was different. As I've said many times, God isn't some performing poodle that dances to our tune. He's a sovereign and mighty God. And when we pray, Our Father in heaven, hallowed be your name, your will be done, your kingdom come, what we're saying to him is this. First and foremost, no matter what the cost to me, Dad, I just want you to know that I want your will to be done. And you know something? When we're in that will, there's a peace and a rest and a trust and a joy that happens, because he is going to get it right. Before I go, I just like to remind you that if you have a prayer need, we would absolutely love to pray for you, because the only sort of prayer that the Bible teaches about is the sort that has powerful results. Just let that sink in. The only sort of prayer the Bible teaches about is the sort that has powerful results. So if you'd like us to pray with you, in fact, if you'd like our whole prayer community to pray with you, stop by online at powerfulprayer.org to share your prayer request. It's completely confidential. Your name won't be displayed. And in fact, while you're there, perhaps you could pray for one or two others as well and leave them a word or two of encouragement. You can be such a mighty blessing to so many others by supporting them in prayer. God's word says that the prayer of the righteous is powerful and effective. So please allow us to pray for you and with you. And let's just see what God does, how he intervenes, how he chooses to bless you. The web address again is powerfulprayer.org. I'm Bernie Diamond, and I'll catch you again same time Monday with a different perspective.
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9: And the goal, yes, is marriage. In fact, if you look in the definition of Friends First Dating, we say the goal is a life-giving, lifelong marriage. So that's the goal, but that's not the purpose. The purpose of dating is growing a friendship that might get you there.
10: That's Michael Johnson, and he joins us today on Focus on the Family with Jim Daly, talking about how you can prepare yourself well for marriage. Thanks for joining us. I'm John Fuller.
11: John, we have so many great resources here at Focus on the Family. The way people need to think about this place, it's a treasure trove of help for marriage, pre-marriage, for parents, for guidance on movies and all kinds of things. Mm-hmm. And we're going to share some great basic tools for developing healthy relationships and putting Christ first today as we talk about the dating relationship. Mm-hmm. Do you remember those days?
10: I do, with some fondness and also some sorrow about some of the ways I mismanaged that.
11: Well, maybe we'll get into that.
10: I hope not. Our guest today is Michael Johnson. He's the president and dean of dating at Future Marriage University, which he co-founded with his wife, Julie. And he's written a book called Date Like You Know What You're Doing, Your Date Prep Guide. And that is the basis for our conversation today.
11: Michael, welcome to Focus on the Family.
9: Thank you for having me.
11: Okay, now this dating expert thing, that's quite a label, but you did date quite a bit in college, it sounds like.
9: Well, yeah, you got to understand that I was looking for a believer, and I grew up in St. Louis, and there wasn't a plethora of believers there. That wasn't the buckle of the Bible Belt, at least not ones I was attracted to. But I get to Baylor University in Waco, Texas, and the scales fall from my eyes, and yes. I see that it is good.
11: And this is the motivation for going to Baylor?
9: Well, it's funny you say that, because I honestly, with God as my witness, did not notice that in my visits prior. It wasn't until I showed up for orientation that I was like, oh my goodness, gorgeous, godly women everywhere.
11: And what was your major at Baylor?
9: Well, I was a business major.
11: Okay.
9: Yeah, I maybe went out with 30 different girls, okay. My freshman.
11: And what was your purpose then? What were you, just to have fun, or what was going on?
9: Well, I mean, I wanted a girlfriend really bad. And again,
11: because you wanted to get married or just wanted a girlfriend?
9: Because I wanted a girlfriend.
11: Okay.
9: And marriage was not really a thing that I thought about consciously until my mom gave me a marriage book Christmas of my junior year in college. I was like not dating anybody seriously. I was thinking, thanks, Mom. I get it. You want grandkids. But I read it anyway. And reading that marriage book, it changed my whole perspective on what marriage was.

0: named Julie. And so I come back to Baylor, second semester of junior year, and I'm like, teammate. Yeah. And I always thought she was cute, and suddenly she became gorgeous, and she agreed to date me seriously, and yeah, and we did it because we wanted to get married.
1: Let me ask you this. How can couples build that kind of, relationship and also direction to aim toward a mission in their dating and then in their marriage?
0: Well, I think it begins with first, and in my book, I give like 10 what we call DTP talks. You've heard of the DTR talk, right? Mm-hmm. Define the relationship. Well, the DTP talk is, why don't you define the person first? And one of those DTP talks, defining the person, is what sense of calling do they have on their life already? And I had a calling on my life. I before I knew I wanted to be married, I knew I wanted to go into the entertainment business, and I had very specific ideas about that. Am I doing that now today? No, but I did for several years in the Christian music industry. But I think that Julie liked that I wasn't just getting a business degree, I wanted to work somewhere.
2: Yeah, you had a purpose.
0: No, I had, meanwhile, I mean, I could see that she had a missions mindset too. She didn't have something quite as specific as that. But to answer your question, it starts with the dater actually having a sense of calling on their life already. And then as they date, and they meet someone and they're like, oh, that, like if I was to date somebody that knew they were called to foreign missions, yeah, that calling doesn't, I'm not, that doesn't work.
1: Mm. Yeah.
2: Yeah, we had that actual thing rise up in our relationship. We started off as friends, and I think you endorsed that approach, because I figured, like, what's the worst? I get a friend out of this deal. Mm-hmm. But there was, at one point before we got married, my wife said, I really feel called to the mission field. And I had to say, I don't feel called. I don't even know what that means. But if God tells me to do something, I will do it down the road. I mean, I'm not going to resist whatever he has to say. So go back to the friendship thing and talk about the importance of laying that foundation of being a friend.
0: Yeah, well, because whenever I'm dating, thinking, well, are we going to get married? Are we going to get married? Well, is this the person I'm supposed to marry? Am I going to marry them? Where are you living? You're trying to live in the future, and you can't live in the future. And so we separate the goal and the purpose of dating. Mm-hmm. And the goal, yes, is marriage. In fact, if you look in the definition of Friends First Dating, we say the goal is a life-giving, lifelong marriage. So that's the goal. But that's not the purpose. The purpose of dating is growing a friendship that might get you there. And again, you said you did this, it sounds like intentionally. Mm-hmm. Julie and I did this unintentionally. But bottom line, we grew this friendship, and it's like once the friendship like kind of caught fire. In fact, we'd say, and it felt like falling in love, but really we more or less grew in love, because we had this friendship that was just so close, so connected. Even coming here today for this broadcast, my wife and I laughed over two or three stupid, silly. If you would have been in the car with us, you probably wouldn't exactly been exactly on the same page, but that's the friendship we have. So when you can encourage them, yeah, no, the focus is not, are you going to get married? Is this the person going to marry? Are you going to marry? No, the focus is, how is that friendship working? Well, you know, we had a lot of miscommunications again on the last date. That's facts that you need to focus on. Or, man, we had this hard conversation the other day, and I thought about what she said, and I changed my mind. I think she's right. In fact, that's really wise. I see, that's facts you want to focus on. You want to, move forward with that.
1: Let me ask you, you have a story about, this is kind of funny, because you said you dated 30 girls in college.
0: Freshman year in college.
1: Okay, so you did mention in the book one girl that broke your heart. So you brought this up. It's not me.
0: Yeah,
1: so everybody don't get mad at me, but you call her Danielle. Yeah, I'm sure you've changed
3: exactly
1: her name.
3: Yes.
1: But what did she do?
0: Well, she didn't do anything, but I came sophomore year thinking, let's do that again. Let's go out with a bunch of different girls. And when I say go out with 30 different girls, I don't mean a dating relationship. I mean like we went on a date or two or three dates, but it was just like that. But that said, I come my sophomore year, gonna do the same thing, and I fall hard for this girl named Danielle. I mean, well, not really, but that's what we're calling her. I mean, I'm just head over heels. And at the same time, I could clearly perceive

0: she is not that into me. And I said, God, how did this happen? And I distinctly felt God say, oh, so you want my opinion now?
1: Mm.
0: And I was like, I struggle with self-righteousness there, just saying. I was like, what, your opinion now? Do I need to remind you that I waited till I got to a school where I could meet Christian girls before I ever dated at all? And we did good Christian things. I wanted to find out their testimony. There was no speaking in tongues. There's no laying on of hands. You know, I went through how righteously and well I did it. And when I was done with my little diatribe, I was like, are you saying you wanted me to like ask, like pray, like, Lord, should I ask Danielle out? He's like, yes.
2: So that what you would say what you learned was to go to the Lord with everything.
0: Yeah, absolutely. And not just, it's not about following the rules. It's not, I mean, yes, you want to follow God's law, but it's about the relationship. And I'm like, hey, God, I got this. I got all these rules. I'm obeying all your rules here. And all the while, God's like, no, I want to be a part of this.
1: Yeah.
0: And so, yeah, that really, that rocked me. And I didn't go out with as many girls my sophomore year.
1: That's good.
0: God, that's good.
1: So, Michael, I go back to my dating years, and there was this big nebulous God's will. And that has some effect here to what you're talking about, mm-hmm. because did you pray, Lord, should I ask this person out? Should I ask this person out for marriage? How does the greater God's will understanding affect our dating?
0: Well, I like to think of it like having three legs to the stool. By the way, let's back up first and say what most people base knowing God's will on in dating, and that's feelings. You know,
1: yeah.
0: You know, I sense, I knew God told me, da-da-da-da. But I think let's back that up with, yes, seeking him in prayer. Yes, being in his word. But then also seeking community with believers. Those are the three commitments that you really need to have. The commitment to knowing God's word, seeking him in prayer, and pursuing community with the believers, so that then when I have these feelings for this girl, and when I pray, I sense God like, yeah. Mm. In fact, I'll tell you what happened. Junior year, I was like, God, do you think Julie and I should date seriously? Actually, I felt like God said, if you wanted to date Julie seriously, I'd be pleased with that. And I said, please, because we're going to get married. And I felt like he said, no, I'm just saying, I mean, if you wanted to date, you know, take your relationship to the next level, that would be nice. Nice, because we're going to get married. I don't feel like he said. I feel like I just had the green light to move forward. But then that third thing that so many people neglect is that community with believers. So when it comes to, you know, looking at community, the best story that I tell in my book, it is probably the best story I tell in my book. I live with the same three guys, sophomore, junior, senior year in college. but my freshman year, one of my roommates had dated Julie. Seriously, not just like I was doing, going out with all those girls, but like as a girlfriend. And she broke up with him, and then they went out again as boyfriend, girlfriend, and she broke up with him again. Junior year, I'm not sure how over her he is. I really don't know. It's not a point of conversation I have with this roommate. But I decided that January, after reading that book that my mom gave me and looking at Julie and thinking, hey, I got a teammate. I'm like, I talked to her about let's date seriously. But then I'm like, how am I going to tell my roommates? How am I going to tell them? Yancey and Pete say great. My college pastor say great. How are my roommates going to affirm this? And lo and behold, one of my roommates comes into the room, not the one that dated her. And he said, hey, have you and Julie ever thought about dating seriously? I was like, Julie who? I mean, I felt like Bob Newhart, like I just fumbling all over myself. And he goes, well, Stuart, Greg, and I were talking, and we just felt like you guys get along so well. And Greg just said he'd really hate for his past relationship with Julie to stand in the way of you guys getting together.
1: Hmm.
0: I mean, gentlemen, I felt the Shekinah glory of the Lord yes. shine down into that room.
1: Mm-hmm.
0: I never could have imagined that blessing.
1: Yeah.
0: And there it was, all three of my roommates, including the one that dated her in the past, like, you go, guy. And I know when I share that story that that is what the reader wants. And they want that kind of affirmation, as opposed to just, well, I just saw her across the room and the Lord told me in ancient Greek that, you know.
1: Yeah.
0: And I'm not I am kind of discounting that. But I mean, for every person that believes the Lord told me and they're happily married today, there's somebody else that believes the Lord told me and they're divorced. And for every one of those, there's someone that believes the Lord told me and they never got married. And for every one of those, there's someone that believes the Lord told me and they never actually spoke to each other.
1: So you have to be careful about the voices you listen to.
0: Exactly.
1: And not let the feelings drive what's going on.
0: Well, let's just consider that maybe there's this other guy that has access to your soul, the one who shall not be named. And maybe he comes across like an angel of light. And maybe he can make you think that he's the Lord and that he's identified this right person. So just, again, the three legs. Yes, seek God in prayer, pursue community with believers, and know his word. And when those come together, it's beautiful.
1: Yeah, I appreciate that.
2: Let me ask you about cohabiting, because that's a big issue in the church today, where, you know, the idea is, if we can just kind of test drive this relationship, see if we can live in the same room. The data on it is very bad.
0: Yeah.
2: That's the most critical component of this. I don't recall exactly the number, but it's a high percentage of couples that don't survive that to make it into marriage. Now, you might be saying, well, that proves the point then. There's something binding about marriage that is not binding about cohabitation. And that's the big difference, is that cohabitation can break apart because I get up and I don't feel like being engaged with you anymore, being involved with you anymore. Yeah. Whereas marriage, you know, there's a commitment there that's so critical that even though I don't like being here right now, I'm married to you. I got to figure it out.
0: Yeah.
2: And that's a bond that goes beyond cohabitation, which is probably why so many cohabitors don't make it.
0: Yeah. You know, it's an entirely different mindset. It's the try before you buy mindset, which is so different from what the decision you gentlemen made when you're like, I'm giving my life to you. I'm pledging my life to you. I'm going to love, honor, and serve you however I can.
2: Why in your 20s does it feel so logical and so mature, though, to try this out?
0: Because it does, I mean, it does look like it makes sense. Like why would I want, we wouldn't do it with a roommate. I'm going to commit to living with you for the rest of my life. No, we'll see how this works. But the reality is, even if you get along with someone really well for 5 years, it doesn't mean you're going to get along with them really well for your lifetime. Many married people do that. So what is the difference between cohabiting for 5 years before you marry versus just getting married and being married 5 years? And, you know, it doesn't. You really have to have a sense of commitment. And again, that's one of the things we talk about in the book, is not so much like, oh, let's move in together and let's see if this works. But no, you want to find someone who already has shown that they can commit. Because when you hear about their work situation, they're committed. When you see the friends that they hang out with, they're committed. They aren't bouncing from church to church or young adult group to young adult group. They're committed. And it is that quality that makes a marriage last. It is not how well you mesh together. Because we all three at this table and you listening know several couples that are very happily married that have so little in common, but they just make it work. And other couples that, like, you know, they split apart and you're so surprised because they seem just perfect. So I understand it looks like it makes sense to move in together, but you really test the relationship by seeing, will this person wait?
2: Well, and the most important thing is coming back to, what must I do to honor God in this relationship and every relationship? And, you know, I think in my 20s, that's what I began to realize. You know, it's back to what you said at the very beginning. did you ask me about dating her? I mean, did you ask me about marrying her? Did I mean, that's what it is. And then you've got to curtail that appetite until you find that person that will be the potential mate, and then behave yourself beforehand. So it, you know, I just feel like that's part of honoring the Lord. Yeah. And then he honors you and blesses you for doing that.
0: And maybe not like you think. This is not the, you know, prosperity gospel, right? But it's just that, no, when I obey, I am going to be blessed. Probably not like I thought with $1 million, but there is a blessing. There's a peace. There's a joy.
2: What does it mean to be emotionally healthy in Christ so that you can do this in a God-honoring way? You know, I just, as we're talking, I'm just talking about those, again, 20s, maybe 30-something now because people are marrying a little later. But it's just that maturity, just settling in. So you do know what you're wanting. A, you do know you want to get married. You don't want to do this life single. So the point is, begin to act on that. I mean, you're now an adult. You've got to think through these things so that you're not acting like a child and behaving like a child, but you're thinking through, what's my responsibility? Am I emotionally mature in Christ? Wow, that is a good question for a 20-something. And if not, how do I get there?
0: Well, and I look at that in my relationship with Julie. If Julie and I, if we would have dated seriously my freshman year, it would have been probably the same train wreck that my roommate encountered dating her. And it wouldn't have been her. It would have been me. Because I told you I showed up at college like I want a girlfriend. But I got these guy friends that really centered me. So that's a huge part of that maturity that I see so often young adults lacking. And I'll talk about the guys specifically, just because for obvious reasons, I'm usually talking to the, you know, the young adult guys individually. And I'm just like, man, you aren't plugged into a church. You're not really known by anybody. You're sharing these deep, dark secrets with me, and you're telling me your best friends don't know those things. That's emotional maturity when you have that kind of community that is around you. And it is that community that then made what would have been a terrible decision freshman year to being a really great decision junior year, because I knew even if things don't work out with Julie, Nancy, Pete, Fred, Greg, Stewart, my college pastor, Craig, they, I'm all right with them. I'm good with them. But also, you know, being disciplined about being with the, with the Lord, being disciplined about spending time with him, not as an obligation. Well, I mean, maybe as an obligation, just like, John, do you have to be disciplined about spending time with your wife? Jim, do you have to be disciplined? Or does it just kind of happen just naturally, especially with your travel schedule?
2: I think that was a trick question.
0: Yeah.
2: So. So, you know, how do you encourage young people to take that first step in the preparation for marriage? You know, what if somebody's hearing this today going, okay, I haven't really been thinking about it. I'm at Baylor. I've dated 30 women my freshman year. I mean, just roll the clock back. What would the old you have heard that would have gone, okay, I got to change what I'm doing?
0: Well, if any huge endeavor requires going to class, talking to experts, on the job training, I guess, experience, if you want to say it, and reading books. Read Sacred Marriage by Gary Thomas. Read Love and Respect by Emerson Eggerichs.
2: That is the meat of how to do it right.
0: So reading books, go to classes. I what if young adult guy in, let's say you're 30, and what if you went to a marriage seminar and people are like, well, we're your spouse. And you're like, well, actually, I'm just trying to learn things ahead of time. And what if those, one of those married couples had a phone with the number in it of a single girl that they were like, oh my word, she needs to meet the, now I'm joking a little bit, but seriously, do some online things. So go to class, and talk to experts. Who are the experts? We call them rock stars around Future Marriage University, but people that have been married 30 plus years that when you look at their marriage, you're like, I want that. I want what they have, and that I want what they have. Well, take them out to coffee. Find out, you know, how did they get together? What mistakes and smart things did they do? And then And here's the irony, getting the real life experience, usually people think that has to be dating experience. Like, oh, I guess I got to go out with 30 different girls. No, that's like experience getting along with your roommates. That's experience getting along at work. That's experience making sacrifices at your church so this girl can go on this mission trip because you and your small group sent her. That's the kind of experience. No, not experience between the sheets. Experience above the sheets where you will live the vast majority of your married life. But learning in those contexts of how to have, you know, healthy relationships.
2: Yeah. Well, we've covered it, and now you got to get the book because it'll cover more. But Michael, thanks so much for being with us today.
0: Again, thank you.
3: What an insightful conversation. And I hope you feel equipped to further develop your relationship with your significant other, whatever stage you're in. Now, if you're already married, I hope you'll share this with your single friends and family. And Michael's book is such a helpful resource for singles. It's called Date Like You Know What You're Doing. You can look for that at your favorite online retailer or local bookseller. 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I'm John Fuller.
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0: You are not all that in a bag of chips. And some people think they are. They just think they're the cat's meow.
1: We all know people who are a little self-important, full of themselves. Well, today on A New Beginning, Pastor Greg Laurie says it'd be better if they were full of the Spirit.
0: They may be gifted, but they are arrogant. And if you want to see God work in your life, you cannot be an arrogant person. You need to see yourself as you really are. This is

0: woodworker, a steel worker, or in another form of construction, you know that the tougher the job, the more the need for power tools. It's hard to build a skyscraper with just a tape measure and a good idea. Well, spiritually speaking, with some of our assignments, the Lord gives us power tools. And today on A New Beginning, Pastor Greg Laurie points out the importance of putting them to work. It's part of his series in the book of Acts called The Upside Down Life.
1: All right, so let's grab our Bibles and turn to Acts chapter 2 and Romans chapter 12. And the title of my message is The Gifts That Keep On Giving. Question, how many of you have ever received a gift for Christmas or any other time you did not like? Raise your hand up. Okay. Not everyone's raising their hand. So some of you have always liked the gift you've received. So you get that gift. And let's start with the fruitcake. What is the deal with the fruitcake? Does anyone here like fruitcake to eat? You like? Think it's good? Get out. No. No, don't. He's leaving. No, don't. Maybe as a weapon, maybe as a doorstop or something to step up on, but really to eat, they're awful. And my theory is there's one fruitcake on the face of the earth, and we just keep recirculating it decade after decade. Well, question, have you ever seen two fruitcakes next to each other? No, you have not. All right. So fruitcakes, I don't get that as a gift at all unless you don't like the person. But then there's a person that gives you clothes. Can I give you a word of advice? Don't give clothes to people unless they specifically said, I want that dress or I want that shirt, because you probably have bad taste, all right? And then you receive the gift and you open it and you have to lie. Oh, wow. Oh, thank you. And you're immediately looking, is there a receipt on this so I can return it? When I give a gift to someone, I say, look, I didn't know what to get you. I thought you might like this. If you don't like it, please take it back. The receipt's in the box. Get what you want. Maybe let me know what you got. I'm fine with that because I want people to be happy with the gift I gave them. And no, there's a person. First, they give you the ugly shirt. That's the first insult. Then a week later, when are you going to wear that shirt I gave you? In your mind, you're thinking, never. Oh, sometime soon, you know, and you never get around to wearing it. It's just those gifts. So then you think, maybe I'll re-gift it. How many of you have ever re-gifted? Re-gifted means you take a gift given to you and you give it to someone else. How many of you have done that? Here's the key. Remember who gave it to you. Don't re-gift a gift to the person who gave it to you in the first place. Awkward moment. Yeah. So gifts, we give them, we receive them. Did you know God loves to give gifts? He loves to give gifts. And he has specific gifts just for you. We call them the gifts of the Holy Spirit. And in the book of Acts, we're looking at the work of the Holy Spirit through the lives of very ordinary people. As I mentioned earlier, sometimes this book is titled The Acts of the Apostles. By the way, the Bible doesn't call it that. That was added later. I think we could more accurately describe it as the Acts of the Holy Spirit, because we see the Holy Spirit at work in this book, moving through the lives of people. And I want to take just a moment to think about what this means. The Holy Spirit's power in our life is a practical power. Acts 1:8 says, you shall receive power after the Holy Spirit has come upon you to become a raving lunatic. No, I don't think I've read that verse. It says, you shall receive power, Acts 1:8, after the Holy Spirit has come upon you to be witnesses unto me. See? It's power that enables us to do what God has called us to do. And with that power comes supernatural gifts or abilities we did not previously have. The gifts of the Holy Spirit are not toys to play with. They're tools to build with, and they're weapons to fight with. And we want to find out what those gifts are that God has given to us so we can start using them. And I think if we try to stay away from it, we end up throwing the baby out with the bathwater. By the way, where did that expression come from? Did someone actually throw a baby out with bathwater once? I think back in the old days of the West, you know, they didn't have hot and cold running water, so they'd heat up the old tub, you know, and every family member would go in the same bath water. And by the time the ninth member of the family was in, you'd probably get dirtier being in the bathtub and staying out of it. And I guess the last one to go was the baby. And where's the baby? Oh, she or he was thrown out with the bathwater, whatever. We don't want to miss out on this great blessing of the gifts of the Spirit. 1 Timothy 4:14 says, don't neglect the gift that is in you. Or as another translation puts it, keep your gift dusted off and in use. I like that translation. Keep your gift dusted off and in use. So Paul's talking about our place in the church and how we can use our gifts. Here's one word I would use to sum up the early church: together. They did things together. Remember, my last message was better together. So these folks engaged together. They learned together. They loved together. They worshiped together. They took care of one another. If one believer was in need, other believers would help to meet that need. And this was a powerful testimony to lost people. And in the same way, a unified church is a powerful witness to a divided world. Let me say that again. A unified church is a powerful witness to a divided world, because our culture is so divided right now, isn't it? So together, that was the early church. A story is told of a visitor who came to visit the city of Sparta. And the king of Sparta was boasting about the walls of his famous city. Visitor looked around and said, I don't see any walls. And then the king of Sparta said, see, in Sparta, every man is a brick. And then he pointed to his army, and the king said, these are the walls of Sparta. And the same is true in the church. Every man is a brick, as the great theologian Pink Floyd once told us. All in all, you're just another brick in the wall. Every person matters. Every brick matters. You are the walls of the kingdom of God. And as we stand together, we can get a lot more done than when we're pulled apart.
0: It's great to have you join us today for A New Beginning with Pastor Greg Laurie from Harvest Ministries in the U.S. Today, Pastor Greg is presenting a message titled The Gifts That Keep Giving from his series in the book of Acts called The Upside Down Life. Let's continue.
1: Let's go over to Romans 12 and see what Paul says. Romans 12:3, Paul says, I give each of you this warning. Don't think you're better than you really are. Be honest in your evaluation of yourselves, measuring yourselves by the faith that God has given us. Point number one, you are not all that in a bag of chips. Yes, that's an actual sermon point. You are not all that in a bag of chips. You've heard that expression, right? And some people think they are. They just think they're the cat's meow, whatever that means. But, you know, they may be gifted, but they are arrogant. And if you want to see God work in your life, you cannot be an arrogant person. But God gives grace to the humble, you see, and goes out of his way to use unexpected people. You know, I've had the opportunity to meet famous people and powerful people. And so many of them I think of are very down-to-earth, humble people. I think of Daryl Strawberry. The guy's an icon, you know. I interviewed Daryl Strawberry at Angel Stadium. Daryl's walking around. He's a pretty noticeable guy. When you walk with Daryl, you feel very small, because Daryl's very tall. And everyone recognizes him. That's Daryl Strawberry. People are running up to him, shaking his hand. And he's such a chill person. Oh, he takes time for people. He prays for people. He uses that fame, if you will, well. I find that interesting. Here's a really gifted, talented person who's genuinely humble. Then I meet someone who isn't really that talented or gifted, and they're arrogant. My attitude is, dude, you're not even talented enough to be arrogant. You should be the most humble person of all. You know why? Because you're not all that in a bag of chips. And if you want to be used by God, you need to see yourself as you really are. Know this, cemeteries are full of indispensable people. You think God's dependent on you? I know God's not dependent on me. He could replace me in a nanosecond. So it's a privilege when God works through me or when God works through you. So here's what Paul is saying. Don't think you're better than you are. Don't think you're worse than you are. Think realistically. If you are given a gift by God, use that gift. Point number two. Whatever gift you have is just that, a gift. Whatever gift you have, it's been given to you by God. It's a gift. Romans 12, verse 5. We being many are one body in Christ, having gifts differing according to the grace that is given to us. So let us use them. Listen to this. If God has given you a gift or gifts, and more likely it's a few gifts, it's irresponsible to not use them. Let me take it a step further. It could even be sinful to not use the gifts that God has given to you. Because we're told over in the book of James, chapter 4, verse 17, to him that knows to do good and does not do it, to him it is sin. So you got to use that gift that God has given you. Number three, we all have a part to play in the church with our spiritual gifts. We all have a part to play. Romans 12, 4, just as our bodies have many parts and each part has a special function, so it is with Christ's body. We are many parts of one body and we all belong to each other. Think of the human body. Now, when you meet someone, you might notice their eyes, you might notice their hair, you might notice whatever, and you don't notice internal organs. But the reality is, what's more important, how beautiful my hair is or how well my heart is functioning? I can tell you, you can function without hair. You miss it. You wish you had it. And any bald person that says, oh, I like being bald, they're lying. Right? We wish we had hair, but we don't, so we've just accepted it. But, you know, you can function without hair. To be technical, you can function without sight. You can function without the ability to hear, but you cannot function without your heart beating properly. You cannot function without certain organs functioning as they should. So the point of it is, I don't know what part you are in the body of Christ, but we all have a part to play. We're not all the same. Some are more outgoing. Some are more reserved. Some are more big picture. Some are more detail oriented. But everyone has a role. So let's look at a partial list of the gifts of the Spirit. Romans 12, verse 6. In his grace, God has given us different gifts for doing certain things well. If God has given you the ability to prophesy, speak out with as much faith as God has given you. If your gift is serving others, serve them well. If you're a teacher, teach well. If your gift is encouraging others, that's a gift of exhortation, be encouraging. If your gift is giving, then give generously. If God has given you leadership ability, take that responsibility seriously. And if you have a gift for showing kindness to others, do it gladly. I'll stop there. Certain terms bubble up here. Do it well, generously, gladly. Take this responsibility seriously. So the gift of service is mentioned right next to the gift of prophecy. Now, we might think of the person who prophesies or speaks for God as having the more important gift, and the one working behind the scenes has the less important gift. The Bible doesn't make that distinction. They're right next to each other. To serve behind the scenes is just as important as being up front. And who is this person? This is a person that finds a need and meets it. That's what it means to have the gift of serving. You find a need and you meet it. I think some people honestly think they have the gift of criticism. I always find what's wrong. I don't like this. I disagree with this other thing. And I wouldn't do it this way. All right. What would you do? Well, I wouldn't do anything. I remember hearing the story of some woman that criticized the great evangelist, D.L. Moody. She said, Mr. Moody, I don't like the way you do evangelism. He said, well, ma'am, I'm always open to suggestions. How do you do evangelism? She said, well, I don't. He said, well, I like my way of doing it better than your way of not doing it. The church isn't perfect. We're not going to do everything perfectly every time. So you see a need. How about helping to meet that need? Hey, I'll step in there. What is your need? One of the best ways to find out what your spiritual gifts are is literally volunteer for everything. You'll know quickly if you're good at something or if you aren't. You know, you might say, oh, I want to help out in children's ministry. So you go and help and teach a class, and they find you at the end of the class tied up to a chair. Maybe this isn't your gift. Try to help people out in the parking lot. Cars are running into each other. You don't seem to be that person. You think you're gifted in music. You know, a lot of people think they're good musically who aren't, I have to tell you. They think they have a great voice and they don't. So maybe that's not your gift. But maybe you have a gift in another area you never thought of before. So the main thing is you volunteer for everything. It's like process of elimination. Mark that off, mark that off, mark that off, mark that off. Oh, whoa, I'm gifted at this? Why would I be gifted at this? This is like not what I would normally do. The supernatural gifts are different than your natural talents. You might have natural talents in certain areas, but then a gifting from God in an area you never thought you would have a gifting. It was Chuck Smith who first told me that he felt God had called me as an evangelist. And I was like, why would you think that? He saw a gift in me before I saw it in myself. And sometimes other people will tell you what your gift is before you even know. You might say, you know, I love it when you do this. Or, well, you have a real ability in this one area. I think, well, I never thought of that before. Maybe that is your gift.

0: some very practical insight today on a new beginning. Pastor Greg Laurie is leading our study of Acts chapter 2 and Romans chapter 12 in his message called The Gifts That Keep Giving. And as we talk about the gifts that God makes available to us, we should mention the most important gift that he gave, his son. John chapter 3 verse 16 says, "For God so loved the world that he gave his only begotten son, so that whoever believes in him would not perish but have eternal life." That's God's most important gift, a way to have our sins forgiven, a way that we can enjoy eternal life. If you'd like to accept that free gift today, here's Pastor Greg to help.
1: 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Just pray, "Lord Jesus, I know that I'm a sinner, but I know that you're the Savior who died on the cross for my sin and rose again from the dead. I turn from my sin now, and I choose to follow you from this moment forward as my Savior and Lord, as my God and my friend. In Jesus' name I pray. Amen."
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3: There's a chapter in the Bible most people skip. It's not comforting, it's not quotable. Nobody has ever called it their favourite. If you've ever sat in the dark and wondered where God went, if you've ever felt so alone that you wished you'd never been born, well, you won't skip it. You'll lean in. Hi, I'm Clayton Bjellin, and today on Insight for Living, Chuck Swindoll opens his Bible to a passage that portrays the mournful wail of a man at the absolute end of his rope. It may be the most honest thing you've ever heard.
2: For you from Job chapter 3, from Eugene Peterson's paraphrase known as The Message. Words changed a little, but the tone of it seems to emphasize the right kind of thing. I'm calling today's message The Mournful Wail of a Miserable Man. It's not my testimony. And it may not be yours, but more than most of us would like to believe, it has been on our lips in other ways at other times, if not now. Listen to some selections from this third chapter. Job broke the silence. He spoke up and cursed his fate. Obliterate the day I was born. Blank out the night I was conceived. Let it be a black hole in space. May God above forget it ever happened. Erase it from the books. May the day of my birth be buried in deep darkness, shrouded by the fog, swallowed by the night. And the night of my conception, rip the date off the calendar. Delete it from the almanac. Oh, turn that night into pure nothingness. No sounds of pleasure from that night ever. May those who are good at cursing curse that day. Unleash the sea beast, Leviathan. May its morning stars turn to black cinders, waiting for a daylight that never comes. And why? Because it released me from my mother's womb into a life with so much trouble. Why didn't I die at birth? Why wasn't I stillborn and buried with all the babies who never saw light, where the wicked no longer trouble anyone and bone-weary people get a long-deserved rest? Prisoners sleep undisturbed, never again to wake up to the bark of the guards. The small and the great are equals in that place, and slaves are free from their masters. Why does God bother giving light to the miserable? What's the point of life when it doesn't make sense? When God blocks all the roads to meaning, instead of bread, I get groans for my supper, then leave the table and vomit my anguish. The worst of my fears has come true. What I've dreaded most has now happened. My repose is shattered. My peace destroyed. No rest for me ever. Death has invaded life. I remember a teaching through the book of Ecclesiastes where Solomon lost his way and tried to find happiness without God. Interestingly, some phrases that appear in that ancient book of Ecclesiastes, somewhat like the third chapter of Job, sort of shatter our inner peace. but they represent the thinking of the person at the time of writing. It's all inspired truth, but it doesn't necessarily reflect inspired thinking or a divine viewpoint. But this is a man at the end of his rope. And so it reads as we have heard it today and as we shall hear it later explained.
3: 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To prayerfully support this Bible teaching ministry today, please do visit the website ifl.org.au. Chuck titled today's message, The Mournful Wail of a Miserable Man.
2: Great people and grand accomplishments often have tragic beginnings. In fact, occasionally, when you do a study in depth of those accomplishments or those great lives, you find that they really were birthed in wombs of woe. A couple of occasions this past week, I was reminded of that. Cynthia and I attended a small Dallas Seminary banquet on a Monday night past, and to my delight and surprise, our chaplain, Chaplain Bill Bryan, who has been at the school many years, told us his story, which was not only surprising, it was shocking to us. Anyone who knows Bill Bryan knows that he is the fun-loving, joyful, very competent trumpet-playing, singing pastor of the campus. He's has a personality that is borderline contagious. When you're around him, you think his life must have been laughter from beginning till now, as he always turns your attention to the bright side of things. The cup is always half full, never half empty. But that's not how things started for him. This great life began in a season of woe. His father suffered deeply, depression. And back then, back when he remembers, he was 3 and 4 years old, his father went through a dark tunnel in his battle with a mental illness. And back in those days, it rarely was brought out of the closet, and there was very little known to do for people who suffered in this way. And Bill said he remembered going week after week after week to the Medical Arts Building in Springfield, Missouri, where they would go up the elevator to the 6th floor, and he would sit and wait with his mother as his father was going through a time. Missouri, where they would go up the elevator to the 6th floor, and he would sit and wait with his mother as his father was going

Unfortunately, you could hear through the walls, and the father heard of his future. In fact, the comment was made they didn't know that or if he would ever get out. Bill said, I remember as my mother walked out with the doctors, there was more than one, that my dad picked me up and held me close and said, I love you, son. Put me down on the floor, ran and jumped from the window and shattered the glass and fell to his death. That was the last memory Bill had of his father. And he sort of went from home to home as his mother could not quite recover from that. A friend took him home that night, and another family or friend would take him for this period and that period. Who would have ever expected a man like Chaplain Bill Bryan to come from such a woeful, heartbreaking setting? I'm now reading a fine book by Benjamin Zander and his wife, Roz. Benjamin Zander, in the writing of the book, was the Boston Philharmonic conductor. And in the book, I came across a fascinating story of Mahler's Ninth Symphony. Gustav Mahler lived in the last part of the 19th and the early part of the 20th century, a Bohemian composer and conductor and director for 10 years of the Imperial Opera in Vienna. A wonderful, privileged position. And the symphony it just enraptures music lovers. And while talking with our minister of music about this particular piece, he says it just seems to contain everything. And those who are serious about classical music are students of Mahler's Ninth. And as Zander writes, there is a richness and a depth of orchestration and harmonies and melodies and counter melodies. And you would think that the genius who wrote such orchestration would have lived a privileged life. It must have been a magnificent thing to have such a training. But the fact is, says Zander, Gustav Mahler's childhood was marked by tragedy. He lost 7 brothers and sisters as he was a child growing up. In fact, Zander says the coffin became a regular piece of furniture in their house. His father was a cruel and brutal alcoholic, and his mother was a vulnerable invalid at the mercy of her husband's blows. And Mahler himself, growing out of that womb of woe, grew up and married and had a lovely daughter in whom he placed so much of his affection, and he lost her at age 4 and never really got over that loss. And yet, on top of all that, because he was Jewish, he was forced to quit his work as director of the Vienna Opera House. Shortly thereafter, was told that he had a bad heart and didn't have long to live. And in all of that, he composed his magnificent Ninth Symphony. Benjamin Zander adds, Mahler wasn't sad all the time. He had a great love of nature and he was a powerful swimmer, had a magnificent laugh and a huge love of life. And all of this is in his music, as well as sadness and anger about his illness and the brutality of his father and the vulnerability of his invalid mother. In fact, Mahler thought he should put everything in life into his symphonies. He wrote a 10th symphony that was never finished. And yet his music, while his life sadly dropped into the cloud of a premature death, his music lives on to thrill the hearts of classic music lovers the world over. Is it any wonder that the man Job has ministered to the hurting for centuries? Is it any surprise that those who go through times of deep, dark depression, is it any surprise that they turn, after a few of the Psalms, quickly to the work of Job? No surprise. None but the lonely heart can feel such anguish. And when you read Job, you have an affinity for his anguish if you have known such. Now, I need

0: To warn you ahead of time as we turn to the third chapter, this will not be a pleasant sermon. This is not easy preaching. I don't know of a person on earth that has ever said Job 3 is their favorite chapter in the Bible. I don't know of anyone who has ever memorized a verse out of Job 3. It's one of those chapters you get to and you find yourself saying, well, let's see what else there is in the book of Job. Surely there's something. Unless you have known the black hole of depression yourself, and you read, not with shock, but you read nodding with understanding, because you've been there. Here the scabs are pulled from the sores and the pus of reality runs down Job's life. If his story were made into a movie and you had rented it for tonight, when you came to this part of the story, you wouldn't want your children to watch. It's unedited and it's raw. And it doesn't sound nice. In fact, some of it is downright offensive. And you don't want to believe a man as great as Job in chapter 1 and 2 is the same man who wrote chapter 3. You just don't want to believe it. Why? Partly because we have this, anybody who comes to Christ lives happily ever after concept. That God loves you and has a wonderful plan for your life. And you'll almost sprout wings before your conversion is a week old, as you begin to sail and float through life. But the wonderful plan of God is wonderful from his perspective, not yours and mine. Wonderful for us is comfortable, healthy, preferably rather well off, happily married with two well-behaved children, I'm now dreaming. And the joy of nothing but blessing and favor and success and prosperity. In fact, you say as you go to bed at night, naked I came from my mother's womb, naked I shall return. The Lord gave, the Lord has taken away. Blessed be the name of the Lord. And you are the one who says to your mate, shall we not accept good from God and also not accept adversity as well? And in all this, you don't sin with your lips. The same man who wrote that in chapters 1 and chapter 2 wrote this in chapter 3, and don't you doubt it. The same man. And we don't want him to write what he writes in chapter 3 because it doesn't seem like he's really walking with God. I mean, he has the audacity to say at the end, I am not at ease, I am not quiet, I am not at rest. I am in turmoil. And we are given entrance into a slice of Job's life that is as real as more testimonies who fill this room than any of us would ever believe. Even the godly can be depressed. One of my favorite chapters in one of my favorite books is The Minister's Fainting Fits by Charles Haddon Spurgeon in his book, Lectures to My Students. In it, he admits to depression. He admits to not always being vigorous and wise and ready, not always being courageous and happy. In fact, he even declares in one place, before any great achievement, some measure of depression is very usual for me. Such was my experience when I first became a pastor in London, writes Spurgeon. My success appalled me, and the thought of the career which it seemed to open up, so far from elating me, cast me into the lowest depths out of which I uttered my misery and found no room for a gloria in excelsis. Who was I that I should continue to lead so great a multitude? I would betake me to my village obscurity. I thought this was good. Or immigrate to America and find a solitary nest in the backwoods. Lots of luck, Spurgeon. Where I might be sufficient for the things which would be demanded of me. This depression comes over me whenever the Lord is preparing a larger blessing for my ministry. And so it does me. Maybe not as deep as some of you, but I have known a deep sense of depression at times. At times when others would think I might be caught up in pride of all things. I have known times when I wondered, should I even stay at it? But I've never known a depth like Job experiences here. If Job were in the hospital, he would have written a small sign and hung it on the doorknob when he got to this segment of his life and said, no visitors today, please. I don't want to see anybody else. When I get to chapters like this, I'm always glad that God is no longer writing his word. I'm always glad that he stopped with people like Job or David or Paul. I'm so grateful there isn't a first and second book of Chuck. Or Bob or Frank or Mark or Bill or Shirley or Doris or your name or your mate's name. But Job is hung out here for all to see. We all have our unguarded moments. We all have times when we reach the end of our tether, when the clouds of doom seem greater than the sun of tomorrow. And our view is blocked and out gushes how we really feel. And thankfully, no one is there to hear. But with Job, there were three friends who sat and stared and heard every word and began to put together their thoughts so they could set him straight as soon as they got a chance to talk. How tragic. Allow me a couple of somewhat technical comments as we get underway, may I? At this point in the Hebrew text, poetry begins. In the prologue, chapters 1 and 2 are written in prose, just as they appear in your Bible, in a narrative form. As you would pick up a novel to read it, that's prose. As you would read a newspaper article, that's prose. It reads just like a book. But when you get to chapter 3 in the Hebrew, you begin to read poetry, and it appears in meter. It appears as poetry. And that runs all the way through chapter 42, verse 6. So the greater part of this book is poetry. That's why the book falls in the category of the poetry section of the Bible. It is mainly poetry. Now, you remember from your English literature classes that poetry is full of allegory and wonderful word pictures and duplication of similar thoughts, repetition, as the author, as the writer of the poetry, turns thoughts over in his mind and revisits them from several different angles. No good student of poetry tries to make every line walk on all fours. Some things you leave said, and you simply say it's poetry. I've memorized lines of poetry, and I love them. And sometime when I quote them to myself or to someone patient enough to listen to me, when I quote it to them, I often think, though I've quoted it many times, I don't really know the full depth of what he was getting at there. But he's a poet. So please, give yourself the freedom to say, when you come to certain things in it, in the poetry, I just don't know. I'm just not sure exactly what he had in mind. And you can let yourself off the hook by saying, it's poetry. Now, the second little technical comment, Job's outburst, get this, is not prompted mainly because of physical suffering. It's prompted because he's lost touch with God. It's a major difference. He doesn't write like he does, or he doesn't say what he does in chapter 3 because he has these sores, though that's certainly a part of it, but that's not the cause. It isn't because he can't sleep at night. These are not nocturnal meanderings that come because he's restless. He is miserable because he's lost his best friend. How close he had been with God when he got married to Mrs. Job. how happy their relationship was, meaning his and God's, as the first of the few children were conceived, and as the babies were born, and as these seven boys and three girls filled their home with laughter, how near God seemed to him, and as the business grew and the caravans multiplied and the prophet began to come in, and as he was blessed with the joy of prosperity, and as he and God walked together in the cool of the evening, how close God was, until that day everything broke loose. Everything broke loose. And he lost camp. He lost livestock. He lost all of the animals. He lost home. He lost all 10 children. And he lost his health. And worst of all, the heavens were brass. And God no longer walked with him in the cool of the evening. And God no longer came alongside to say, "My son, let me explain what this is all about." The devil came and he dared me to do, and I want you to know I'm trusting that you'll... No, he knew none of that. You and I know all of that. He's never read the first two chapters of Job. He's just living out the result of the chapters. And he's reached the end of his rope. This is the day you slam the door shut. This is the day you say to those even close to you, "Leave me alone." This is the day in his life when he cannot find his friend, his Heavenly Father.
1: 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He lost his sense of God. And for anyone who's ever walked through a season where heaven feels like brass, where the one you've known most intimately suddenly seems inexplicably silent, you understand why that can be more devastating than any physical loss. 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

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If one of the listed denominations describes you, simply select it. If not, choose other specified and write Christian. It only takes a moment. But together, our answers help tell the story of Australia's Christian community. If you're Christian, make sure your faith is counted.

asked you about your faith, what would you say? For many Australians, the answer is simple. I'm a Christian. When you complete the census, make sure that your answer reflects who you are. You make a difference. For the religion question, you might notice that there isn't a box that simply says Christian. There are boxes for several Christian denominations, including Catholic, Anglican, Presbyterian and Baptist. But if none of those describe you, choose other and write Christian. The census isn't asking how often you attend church. It's simply asking what your religion is. 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At the last census, Christianity remained Australia's largest religious group. If you're a Christian, don't leave that part of your story untold. Choose other and write Christian. Because every person counted helps tell the story of who Australia's Christian community is. Your voice is valuable.

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2: Hey, this is Emma from Sharing Scripture with Emma Gill. God loves relationships, and his ways of grace cause them to flourish, and it delights him when they do. God's word reveals different wisdom and ways for different relationships, and it reveals a great insight into the marriage relationship. Adam was passive in his role to guard and protect the Garden of Eden, and so entered the snake. Eve dishonored Adam's instructions about the fruit, taking matters into her own hands, and so entered sin. Treasured children, let's learn the lessons of Scripture. Husbands, ask Holy Spirit if there's an area where neglect or ungodly passivity has found a place in your role as a husband. And wives, ask Holy Spirit if there's an area where dishonor or ungodly action has found a place in your role as a wife. Let's seek the wonderful counsel of God today and see our relationships flow. This isn't the same old sound.
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0: 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Every person has a story. 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
5: 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To know where you were on a vast ocean, you had to have a fixed point of reference. At that time, they used the North Star or Pole Star as their point of reference. By getting a reading of where you were in relation to the North Star, you could determine your position. There are many people lost today, but it's nothing to do with geography. Rather, it's society. We have enormous freedom today. Our moral codes have been stretched so that almost anything's okay. We've lost our point of reference. How do we make sense of life? What is right? How should I live? Can I encourage you to go to Jesus as your point of reference? I believe God created you and can give you a fixed point from which to discover meaning in life and hope for the future.
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6: If someone asked you about your faith, what would you say? For many Australians, the answer is simple. I'm a Christian. When you complete the census, make sure that your answer reflects who you are. You make a difference. For the religion question, you might notice that there isn't a box that simply says Christian. There are boxes for several Christian denominations, including Catholic, Anglican, Presbyterian and Baptist. But if none of those describe you, choose other and write Christian. The census isn't asking how often you attend church. It's simply asking what your religion is. For many in the 96.3 family, that answer that reflects a deep and personal relationship with Jesus. At the last census, Christianity remained Australia's largest religious group. If you're a Christian, don't leave that part of your story untold. Choose other and write Christian. Because every person counted helps tell the story of who Australia's Christian community is. Your voice is valuable.
7: Hi, this is Pastor Andrew from Cardinia Church in Geelong. I remember when I was growing up, sometimes my parents made me give medicine to our dog. With such a keen sense of smell, it was clearly something the dog did not want to eat. And so how did I do it? I wrapped the pill in some sliced ham. It was something helpful and healthy for the dog, but it didn't taste nice and it was hard to swallow. But wrapping it in something delicious helped it go down, and the dog got the medicine it definitely needed. What I've learned about relationships as I've gotten older and worked with hundreds of people, sometimes people really don't want to hear the truth they desperately need. The truth can be a tough pill to swallow, but I think the Apostle Paul in his letter to the Ephesians really helped give us an insight that makes all the difference when speaking the truth to people. He said in Ephesians 4:15, instead, we will speak the truth in love, growing in every way more and more like Christ, who is the head of the church. If we want to be mature and healthy, we must learn how to embrace and take on truth. But it's often easier to swallow when it is delivered in love. Having people in your world that you know love you can help sweeten the maturing process, because they know how to wrap the medicine of truth you desperately need in some love. Next time you need to grow up and get healthier, go to someone who can give you the truth wrapped in love. It will make growing up a little easier. If you are the one having to give someone some truth, make sure that you take the time to deliver it with love. If you'd like more information or other stories of encouragement, please visit 96.3.com.au.
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8: 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And for every one of them, the more famous they became, the more angry, manic and unhappy they were. She wrote it was because that giant thing they were striving for, that fame thing that was going to make everything okay, had happened and they were still them. 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It's an instructive piece of insight we ought not be surprised by. The truth is, we were made to know and serve God. Anything less, even fame, will not cover that hole.
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0: 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The religion question is optional, but if you're a Christian, your answer really matters. 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It only takes a moment, but together our answers help tell the story of Australia's Christian community. If you're Christian, make sure your faith is counted.
2: Growing up can be a painful process. Who doesn't remember that feeling as a teenager? No one understands me. Yeah, going from immaturity to maturity can involve a lot of pain. Hi, I'm Bernie Diamond from ChristianityWorks.com. But sadly, some people never grow up. There's a little bit of that in all of us, I think. We want to hang on to some of our immaturity, some of our selfishness, some of our childish ways. Why? Well, just because. And when you think about it, growing from immaturity to maturity is all about moving from selfishness to selflessness. As a teenager, a girl can be the most selfish thing that she wants to be. But when she becomes a young woman and brings a child into the world, well, that has to change. Letting go of self, letting go of this worldview that I am the centre of the universe and it's all about me and how I feel, well, that hurts. Jesus put it like this: if anyone would come after me, let him deny himself and take up his cross and follow me.
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3: Daniel Pink has written an insightful book called A Whole New Mind. Pink explores the changing face of our society and the impact this has had on how we think and how we work. He suggests that one of the great changes in our community is abundance. He says, for most of history, our lives have been defined by scarcity. Today, the defining feature of social, economic, and cultural life in much of the world is abundance. Pink says we have more than enough to live on. The greatest question for people is, why are we alive? What is the point? This has caused the search for the spiritual side of life. The search for a reason to get out of bed and get into life that goes beyond earning another dollar. More than 2,000 years ago, Jesus understood the human condition and said that he had come to give us life and life to the full. Not full of possessions, but full of meaning, purpose and hope. Now there's a reason to get out of bed.
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4: If someone asked you about your faith, what would you say? For many Australians, the answer is simple. I'm a Christian. When you complete the census, make sure that your answer reflects who you are. You make a difference. For the religion question, you might notice that there isn't a box that simply says Christian. There are boxes for several Christian denominations, including Catholic, Anglican, Presbyterian and Baptist. But if none of those describe you, choose other and write Christian. The census isn't asking how often you attend church. It's simply asking what your religion is. For many in the 96.3 family, that answer reflects a deep and personal relationship with Jesus. At the last census, Christianity remained Australia's largest religious group. If you're a Christian, don't leave that part of your story untold. Choose other and write Christian. Because every person counted helps tell the story of who Australia's Christian community is. Your voice is valuable.
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5: Have you ever said to someone, follow your heart? I have. For example, when my teenage kids were asking me about their possible career choices. It's generally good advice, but there's one problem. Actually, our hearts often betray us. Have you ever been in love and then realised later on what a terrible mistake that was? And our hearts often condemn us with guilt and regret. There's this great verse in the Bible that has encouraged me when I've had feelings that try to drag me down. It says, if our hearts condemn us, God is greater than our hearts. You can have God's blessing despite your wayward feelings. And here is the greatest blessing of all. Blessed is the one against whom God will never count sin. You see, your heart will condemn you, but when it does, remember that God is greater than your heart. He will never count sin against you as long as you trust in Him.
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6: C.S. Lewis said that the real problem of the Christian life comes when we wake up each morning and all our wishes and hopes for the day rush at us like wild animals. And the first job each morning consists of shoving them all back. It makes me think about whether I did that this morning. What were my wild animals of complaint or worry or self-pity or my need for validation? Did they override my response to the love of God? C.S. Lewis says, when that happens, when our wishes rush at us like wild animals, we need to listen to that other voice and let that other, larger, quieter life come flowing in. We need to read God's word and stand back from our natural fussing and fretting and come in out of the wind. It's true, we are part of God's larger ongoing story of redemption, and today's worries are not new to Him. Today we can come out of the wind and be reminded of the truths of God's love and grace towards us in Jesus.
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4: 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You might notice that there isn't a box that simply says Christian. 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
1: Author Robert Fulcrum wrote a great book called All I Really Needed to Know I Learned in Kindergarten. In one of his short stories, he retells watching the kids of his neighbourhood playing a game of hide and seek. He writes, "There is a kid under a pile of leaves in the yard just under my window. He's been there a very long time and everyone else has found and they've given up looking. I considered going out to the base and telling them where he's hiding. And I thought about setting the leaves on fire to drive him out. Finally, I just yelled, 'Get found, kid!'" Fulcrum's simple point out of this story is that we all need to be found. Sometimes we go through life hiding from people and hiding from God. We hide to keep safe. We don't want to be hurt or disappointed by others. Open yourselves up to others and open yourself up to God. Being found is a gift.
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1: Are you still reveling in your Christian salvation? Or, like too many, have you become callous to the revelation of God? Sometimes overexposure to religious activity can dull our senses and steal our joy. Hi, I'm Clayton Bjellin, and today on Insight for Living, Chuck Swindoll invites us to examine our passion for God and to discover the path that leads to spiritual vitality. You're looking to break unhealthy patterns? Well, let's pick up the study right where we finished last weekend. We're in 1 Corinthians chapter 10 in the Bible, and Chuck titled his message, Strengthening Your Grip on Godliness.

unless God intervenes and catches a life on the way down so that that life applies self-control to get back on target, we simply, in this oversaturated context, begin to replace life with words and God talk. And before we know it, we can discuss theology in the day and live like the devil at night. Look at verse 6. These things happened as examples for us. Now, I'm seeing what's going to follow as concentric circles. Think of it like that, okay? Look at me for a second. Think of a target. Verse 6 is that little bullseye. And the verse 7 goes further, the next verse goes further, and then further, until we have 5 sections in this target, okay? Just think of it like that. And these are concentric circles of peril that cause us to keep from taking God seriously. And the further out we get in these circles of peril, the thicker becomes the internal skin. The thicker becomes our insensitivity to God. And the more we're able to crank it out like we're pulling off a memorized assignment. And the colder the heart gets before God. Verse 6. They happened as examples that we should not crave evil things as they craved. That's where it starts. In the middle of the wilderness, they began to sense that they must trust God, and they, in trusting God, listen now, they had, in trusting God, they had to have hearts and attitudes that were such as to be sensitive to God. But there is the curiosity in the heart of man or woman, and there is that sense of, I would like to know what really happens out there in the world system. I wonder if there's something to it. I know I'm not experiencing it in this lifestyle. And the curiosity grows. And little things are planted, like little seeds that begin to sprout. And these people begin to crave that which is evil. It comes in little things, a little series on television, a lingering at a newsstand, a conversation that prompts this sort of breakdown in attitude. And you, at first, you're a bit shocked, and then you find yourself stimulated by it. And the stimulation grows to an increased measure of curiosity. And it's a whole world that you're not into because you're into the God world. I don't know how else to put it. Your world is now the Christian world, and you can't tolerate that kind of thing overtly, and so you tolerate it mentally. It's little, it's subtle, it's so subliminal, nobody even knows you're thinking it. It's just yours. It's your toy. And the craving starts. And before long, there becomes an idolatry. Verse 7, do not be idolaters, as some of them were. Oh, you don't have idols on the shelves of your home? No. It's a mental substitute for the place God once occupied. It's now a preoccupation with the little thing that began just as a little attitude. Just a little tolerance and a little stimulation that grew and a little more stimulation. And your flesh said to you that won't take too much for it to become more of a satisfaction and a preoccupation, so it turns there. Hear me well. I don't tell you what I want to tell you. I tell you what God wants you to hear. Some of you are at the attitudinal stage. Some of you have moved to the stage where it's now a preoccupation. No one knows it yet. It's still that private idol. It's that substitute. It's dethroning him and enthroning whatever. It's there. And it has now become your quiet, secret world. Because you can't let that out. You're in the God world. And your friends are in the God world. And you have a reputation and image to keep up. At each level of the concentric circles, you become increasingly less in touch with intimate friends who ask hard questions. Because the hard questions have evil answers, if you're honest. The idolatry turns next, you got it, to immorality, verse 8. Webster says, immorality is anything inconsistent with purity. It's little, it happens so slowly.
I think of erosion. When I was a little boy, my parents and I and my family would go to a little bay in South Texas. And it was a bay that opened up into the Matagorda area and then on out into the Gulf of Mexico. Matagorda Bay and then this little Karankaway, a little Indian name bay that was a muddy bay that became the place of such childhood delights in my life. And I remember as a little boy putting a stob down, a stake down by the shore. It had a large bank that came up, and then the area where the cabin was many, many yards away from this shoreline. And the shoreline was continually being eaten away by the waves that would come and bite into the sand of the bank. And then a section of the sand would just kind of cave in. And when I was there for the 2 weeks, I never saw any change in the stake that I would put deeply in the ground. I put a little flag on it so I'd see it next year. And I'd go back to it as soon as we would unpack, and I'd be free to run and have a great time down by that bay. I'd run to that stake, and I would have measured, and I noticed that it's now was once 5 feet, and now it's 2 feet. But I haven't been there for a year. Sometime it was only a foot away from the stake. Erosion is like that. It bites into it, never big, never enormous. No one suddenly becomes base. It happens so slowly in the mind, in the quiet hours, in the secret chambers of the heart, in the little things you read and look at, stuff you play with in your mind. You don't talk about it because you're in the God world. You're under the cloud. You've walked through the sea. You've got spiritual food and water and you have your Moses out there. It isn't appropriate, but suddenly you begin to act immorally and you get away with it. You don't get caught. And not only has the craving that was a thought at first, just a stimulating thing that fed the curiosity, not only is it now attitudinal, not only has it grown to a preoccupation, now it is an activity and it is incredibly stimulating. And you get away with it. And you can still do your God talk while you're getting away with it. And before you know it, talk about erosion. Verse 9, you begin to try the Lord. Next section of the circle. Now there's presumption. Now you can pull off those Bible studies without a lot of work. After all, you've got to take care of this other area that is such a remarkably satisfying thing to the flesh. Now your energy is turned to cover up, and before you know it, you have substituted in a rather remarkable way the ministry part of your life with just the leftovers, and the rest is getting a lot more attention. Until finally presumption leads, verse 10, to a grumbling, a cynicism toward that box you were once in, that straitjacket, that tight world of biblical square living. Got it? You see, somewhere between the craving and the cynicism, there has developed a new vocabulary. You know how to say it differently because you have help from the philosophy and the psychology and the theology of our day that often, not all, but often dumps out all you need to give you the language you need, not to call it stuff that the Bible calls it, but to call it stuff that's now in. It's respected. And it's remarkable what that does to that once warm, simple, devotional, fundamental mentality that brought you into the family of God. Wait a minute. What are we talking about? Are we talking about a group of unsaved reprobates? No. These are people that were all under those things, all identified with Moses, all. These are inside folks. These are folks that have that image.
These are not a body of godless unbelievers. These are oversaturated, overexposed, spiritually prosperous men and women. And if you get at it early enough, teenagers, you can actually handle the God talk and crank out a carnal lifestyle that'll cause your own mother to blush if she knew the truth. But you learn how to pull it off, see? You learn how to put it together in such a way that it's all in your head. Okay, and here, unknown. Because they would never understand anyway. It occurred to me when I was thinking through this early this morning that film that is overexposed gets black. Towels that are oversaturated with water get sour. And a clay pot that sits only in the sun gets hard and brittle. Rather useless. No more mysteries. I'm going to talk straight. For many, the Christian life has become a dull, predictable routine, increasingly more cynical way to live. And to handle that increasingly more cynical way to live, and to handle

Oh, yeah, well, we better pray. You eat without guilt if you pray. So you pray means nothing. Just pray. Pray so the food doesn't get cold. Pray because we've always prayed. Pray, pray. Nobody cares, knows. Nobody even takes the time to think through what that means, especially you, because you've got this circle going with the squares over here. Christian home where there's God talk all the time. You got to say things God's way, the Bible way. So you learn how to do that. Or the Christian school. You visit a Christian school campus and you will meet up with some of the most cynical of Christians. Sour, grumbling, carnal, immoral on the face of planet Earth. But it's not known because you learn how to pull it off. You can even be a faculty member and pull it off. You can be in the administration and pull it off. It can happen, yeah, in the Christian church that is regularly taught the meat of the scriptures. And I'll tell you, it can happen in the Christian ministry. I saw phases of it way back in 1959 at Dallas Seminary when I was in there as a frightened theologue trying to just learn how to stay afloat. I witnessed it happen in the passing of years where men became adept in the Greek text, the Hebrew text, the Aramaic. They were able to pull all of that off, but underneath the surface, there was this cold formalism, this increased interest in other things, whatever it was. And this Bible stuff, well, I could do that on the side. One man writes like this. Familiarity may breed contempt even at the very altar of God. How frightful a thing it is for the preacher when he becomes accustomed to his work. When his sense of wonder departs. When he gets used to the unusual. When he loses his solemn fear in the presence of the High and Holy One. When, to put it bluntly, he gets a little bored with God and heavenly things. If anyone should doubt that this can happen, let him read the Old Testament and see how the priests of Jehovah sometimes lost their sense of divine mystery and became profane even as they performed their holy duties. Secular priests and pastors who keep the doors of God's house are for bread are still among us. Satan will see to it that they are, for they do the cause of God more injury than a whole army of atheists would do. Two familiar reactions that I heard recently, and I'll hear again. Verse 12, that will never happen to me. Chuck, you're describing something that is so foreign. The Living Bible said, oh, I would never behave like that. You are dangerously close. We do well to live our lives before God in fear. Where is the fear in the church of Jesus Christ? Where is this sensitive devotion to God that still, almost like a child, exults and giggles in his presence? We're too sophisticated for that. We have a theology that we can handle in any crowd, but we'll leave the warmth to those new Christians. Let him who thinks he stands never say, I'd never behave like that. But the other response is in verse 13. I am into this syndrome. I am too far gone. The edge is dull. I have become cold, listless, bored, cynical, critical. And I can't get out of it. Verse 13. No, and no temptation has overtaken you, but such as is common to man. God is faithful, who will not allow you to be tempted beyond what you are able. Here's where the self-control comes in. The temptation comes and it comes in a thought. And the self-control says, no way. Get out of my life. The self-control comes to my rescue and says, I see the erosion that will cause. I give it up. In the power of the Holy Spirit, I give you my life, God. I give it afresh and anew. I'm not talking about coming to church more. I'm not even talking necessarily about

Bible more, though that will not hurt most of us. I'm talking about calling on God at the moment we are tempted to realign our lives with an alien cause or redefine sin into terms that are in nowadays. Or look the other way when we know a confrontation is in order. Or confessing openly our wrong to our mate or our family or our friend. And digging out the pus and getting rid of the sore. So we're back on target. It's no reason to grind an axe for another half an hour. I ask you four questions. Just listen. One, you begun to lose the delight of the Lord in your life? Kind of becoming old hat? Just a Bible-carrying, God-talking believer that, oh yeah, I'm a Christian. Losing the delight? Becoming perfunctory to you? You're on your way. Second, if you're not taking God seriously as you once did, can you detect areas of erosion that are occurring? I speak to mates of people in ministry too. I speak to you who are husbands or wives. If you're not taking God seriously anymore, can you detect areas of erosion that are beginning to come to the surface? Tolerating things you once despised and harboring a little secret world that once would have embarrassed you. Number three, do you realize the extreme danger, the peril that you have caught yourself in? You realize the future, if nothing changes? Maybe you didn't see it in the passage. These were killed. These were destroyed. These were strewn across the wilderness. God stepped in. Realize the damage to the church of Jesus Christ? Finally, are you willing to openly confess the deadness of your spirituality to those who closely touch your life? Do whatever it means to bring it back to life. You're willing to confess openly the deadness and do whatever's necessary to bring it back to life? Your Heavenly Father waits for you to come back home. He waits to cleanse, to forgive, but he also expects full repentance. And where those areas of your life have cut cross grain with another life and that life has been defrauded, that needs to be built back. I say finally to you who are known as Christians, where you are, minister, people at work, neighborhood, you are God's model. Your fall is a scandal. Whether it ever makes the press or not, it is a scandal and it hurts those of us surrounding you today. It's true. Most sin is an absolutely selfish act. I plead with you to think about someone other than yourself. Because we are the ones that have to pick up the pieces. And at times, I get tired of it. Get your act together or get out. And don't align yourself with the family. Do whatever can be done to clean it up. I say that as your brother, as your friend. Let's bow together. If I felt that standing up in front of people that don't even know you would help relieve your guilt, I would ask you to do that. I frankly do not think that changes anyone. At times,
times it tends to scandalize a congregation to see the volume of people who would be on their feet. But I say before God that we are responsible, having heard what we have heard, to go right back to those cravings, those areas that have begun to eat away and erode in our lives, and clean them up so that God again is God. Some have a rather extensive assignment, and I challenge you to deal with it. Before we leave quietly today, may we pray. Our God, I thank you for giving me such unrest in my soul, and for bringing to the surface that which you wanted to have declared. And I thank you for those today who have heard and will indeed begin the process of repentance and change confession. I plead with you, Father, to leave no one alone. Increase the misery of life until there is cleansing and change. And may your church be purged, be purified.

0: A deeply convicting subject today as we conduct some heavy introspection. 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I'm Clayton Bjellin. 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
1: And so from that place of security of relationship of who we are in Christ, we can move to a place of vulnerability because we recognize God's with us in that.
2: We've all been there, that heavy silence at the dinner table or that sharp word spoken in the heat of the moment that leaves a trail of hurt in our hearts. We live in a world that often tells us to either fight or flee, but there is a more excellent way. We are joined today by Wayne Ford, the CEO from Peacewise, a ministry that walks alongside people to bring the healing hope of Jesus into their most messiest moments. Peacewise doesn't just talk about world peace. They provide the practical, biblical tools we need to become peacemakers in our schools, our work, our homes, and even in our churches. The Bible says in Matthew 5, "Blessed are the peacemakers." But how do we do that? Today we're going to explore how a simple shift in posture, being quick to listen and even quicker to forgive, can transform a family's or a school's culture by learning how to resolve conflict in a God-honoring way. That's Wayne Ford, our guest today, along with my wife Kate, and I'm Brett Ryan for Focus on the Family Australia. Well, welcome back.
1: Thank you. It's great to be back with you.
2: So just briefly, if those who didn't get to hear part one, what is Peacewise?
1: Yeah, Peacewise, in some sense, I want to pick up on your introduction. Peacewise is an organization that wants to explain and help people know why it is that Jesus says, blessed are the peacemakers. We hear Jesus say that. We want to help people understand why it really is a blessing to pursue peace in our relationships, to be an advocate for reconciliation, to help navigate conflicts in healthy ways rather than running away from them or attacking in the midst of them.
2: Yeah.
3: It's interesting that you said be peacemakers in their families. Often you'll hear people say, oh, I'm the peacekeeper in my family. What is the difference between peacekeeping and peacemaking? In the last time we spoke, you kind of did a bit of a demonstration of these three wedges. Would you be able to explain that again for those who are listening this time?
1: Yeah, absolutely. So we refer to this as a tool, which we refer to as a slippery slope. So if you imagine a semicircle and we divide that into three wedges, in the middle wedge, we have what we refer to as our peacemaking responses. But if we slide down, say, the left-hand side, we hit what we then refer to as our peace-faking responses. They're the escape responses. They're the things like we run away. The argument's unfolded and say, I'm not dealing with this, and we walk to the bedroom and close the door. Mm-hmm. Or we leave the room or leave the house. They're the escape-type responses. On the other side, we have on the right-hand side wedge, we have what we sometimes refer to as our peace-breaking responses. They're more of the attack responses. It's the times where we might raise our voices, we might make threats or ultimatums towards the other person, but they're the responses that kind of force our view, force what we want onto the other person. And we want to be able to say to people, in any conflict, our goal, our aim is to stay on top of the slippery slope. We don't want to slide down either into the peace faking or into the peace breaking responses. We want to be able to say peacemaking. And whether you use the term earlier on, the peacekeeping often is another way of describing peace faking responses. Yeah. They're people who are just want to keep the peace. And so rather than maybe having the conversation that needs to be had, it gets swept under the carpet. Maybe rather than kind of saying, actually, when you said that, it really hurt, we choose to say nothing. And so it sort of, on the surface, it looks like peace is being maintained, but actually, slowly, relationships are often being sort of eaten away and bad behavior, which should be called out, gets missed.
3: Yeah. Mm,
2: that is so good. Now, Peacewise does a number of different things. You go into workplaces, you go into schools, and I'm particularly interested in schools because, you know, kids learning these skills is such an important thing. It really is so important. And I was just
4: interested about, you know, how you go about that, teaching kids how to resolve conflict.
1: Yeah, so one of the things that Peacewise did a number of years ago now was, I guess there was a heart of being able to be able to say, well, we want to be able to teach not just adults how to be peacemakers, we want to be able to teach children. And so one of the things that birthed for us is what we refer to now as Peacewise Kids and Peacewise Youth. And what that saw us do was to take all of the training we've done with adults over a number of years now and bring the same language, the same tools, the same concepts and ideas, but be able to teach them in age-appropriate ways.
3: Great.
1: And so we developed a series of curriculums that start from age five or four or five all the way up that teaches age-appropriate ways biblical peacemaking. And we use, whether you're a four-year-old or a 104-year-old, you're going to learn the same tools, things like the slippery slope or the seven A's of apology or the four promises of forgiveness. We use the same tools, but we teach them in age-appropriate ways across children, youth, and adults.
3: It's interesting because often we can think, oh, well, we've grown up in a family, we should know how to do this. And then our kids get into the playground and they've got no clue. And so, you know, whilst we're parents are being role models, if they don't know how to do it, then their children aren't going to know how to do it. And it's an assumption that they will.
1: Yes, I completely agree. I think one of the things is we always role model, whether we're all role modeling good things or maybe less helpful things, we're always going to be role modeling. But one of the things that I think particularly our experience is when it comes to conflict is that often people actually don't have the language to navigate conflict. They don't necessarily have the tools to be able to understand what a good apology looks like, or they don't necessarily have the tools to be able to think about a conflict in a holistic way. Often when a conflict unfolds, often the first thing that people want to jump to is what the other person has done wrong.
4: Yeah.
1: But we'd be saying, well, there's at least three other big areas that you should be thinking about in the midst of a conflict if we really want to be able to understand what's happened and how we might be able to resolve it. And so through the training, whether it's in adults or whether it's to our children, we're equipping them with both the language and the tools and the framework for thinking about it in healthy ways. And all of that is based out of Scripture, because we want to say that Jesus, who's described as being the great peacemaker, has the answers that we can look to.
4: That's great. What have you seen in schools that have implemented this and how it's changed the culture?
1: Yeah, it's interesting you say that. I mean, we see it in lots of different schools that have implemented it, and some of the changes, well, I'll tell a couple of stories, which are some of my favourites. One of those stories, which we hear repeated time and time again, and it's on one of our videos you can watch, is on our website, is of a teacher who was seeing an argument sort of unfold. There was clearly a disagreement between a few of the students. They approached the students and said, hey, do you need some help? What's happening? And they turned and said to the teacher, no, we don't need your help. We're just peacemaking it.
3: Oh, they, wow.
1: Because they were equipped. They had the skills to do it. They knew what they were doing. And so they were able to resolve it. I've heard teachers kind of relay these stories to us, and we've heard it from multiple different schools. But I had the privilege of visiting a school in the US that is using our program over there as well. And I was standing in a year nine class. It was the end of the day. Most of them had gone, but they were hanging back to hear the weird Aussie with his accent in the school. and so we were listening. And one of the girls in this class, in front of a whole class, shared with me, actually, I had a fight at lunch. And so I said, well, tell me about it. What do you mean? And she said, well, I had a disagreement with, and she pointed to the two girls that were standing right next to her. And she said, I didn't know what to do. I was really hurt. I went to Miss, who was the teacher, obviously. And she said, well, you know how to do this. Handed her one of our postcards, which has a whole lot of our tools on it. She said, why don't you take this? Go and sit with them and see if you can resolve it yourself. They went and did that. They came back from lunch saying to the teacher and to the rest of the class, we've sorted out ourselves. We're fine.
3: And wow, that's fabulous.
1: What amazed me about this story as they relayed it to me, not just the story itself, But this was a year nine girl in front of her whole class with a smile on her face saying, we've reconciled this, we've figured this out, and did so as a normative everyday experience. It was just part of life.
4: Yeah.
3: And it's so great because it shows a level of maturity too, that they're wanting to grow. They don't want to have the same over and over and over.
4: Mm. Husband absolutely. And wives need to know how to do this very much so, don't
1: yes.
4: they?
1: Yes, yeah. Absolutely. Husband and wives, 16, 17-year-olds, 20-year-olds, take your pick. It's the age doesn't really matter. And the thing that really excites me is that I shared sort of the year nine story. The teacher story of that was relayed to me, that was actually of primary age students. And I was actually filming at a school just last week. And I heard students from year one, year six, year seven, year 11, all share similar stories of being equipped with the tools and framework and how applying those into their relationships had changed the trajectory of them.
4: That's excellent. And we all need this. And so that's the reason why Peacewise actually exists, to be able to train and equip people how to do it God's way. That emphasis that, you know, Jesus is directed us, blessed are the peacemakers. And I want to be blessed. And being a former peacekeeper, you know, I love keeping the peace, but it came and bit me numerous times. And sometimes we're reluctant to embrace conflict. And in your experience, that would be very true. People don't like to embrace conflict, but the dividends are huge.
1: Yeah. And in fact, that's part of my own personal story. What kind of put me on the journey of kind of engaging with Peacewise was I'd reached a point in my pastoral ministry and sort of life where, as I looked back, whilst I was fortunate enough that I haven't had massive falling outs and massive conflict with people, I had seen that there was a pattern where my natural posture was to step back from conflict. And as I did that, or to use your words, do the peacekeeping thing or the peacemaking thing, and I had seen how that response actually in the long run hadn't helped things. And if I'd had the courage to actually have the conversation, to step towards it, it could have looked really different. And
4: yeah.
1: I think one of the things that really dawned for me in that journey, my own journey in that, was recognizing that peacemaking, just like lots of other things in life, is actually the place where we live our faith out.
3: Yeah.
1: It's actually an invitation that God gives us to be able to say, let's practice that faith. Let's kind of work on it. It's not just in the easy spots, but this is a place where we can practice it as we trust in Jesus doing it his way rather than just what's easy or what naturally feel like normal.
4: Yeah.
1: To be able to say, no, I'm willing to push back on that and do it differently, and I'm going to practice my faith. And for me, that was a bit of a game changer for me, of recognizing that, because suddenly this is an exciting thing. This is something which I can practice. I can let God strengthen me through. I can draw on him and I can see him at work.
4: That is so good. We're speaking to Wayne Ford, the CEO from Peacewise, and you're listening to Focus on the Family Australia.
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4: Welcome back to Focus on the Family Australia. Our guest today is Wayne Ford, the CEO from Peacewise. The Bible says in Matthew 5, blessed are the peacemakers. So we're talking about how to restore peace and navigate everyday conflict.
3: So before the break, we were talking about how important it is to be the peacemaker and that it actually strengthens you to do that, not the other way where we try and avoid, etc. But I think there'll be people out there who are saying, you know, if I put myself out there and I ask for forgiveness or whatever, all of a sudden I feel like I'm out of control because they could not forgive me. And I've all of a sudden made myself vulnerable. And that creates an anxiety in them. So can you kind of speak into that? Because I think that's very real. People feel out of control and, you know, maybe not making themselves vulnerable. They think that that is keeping them safe or protecting them, but not really.
1: Yeah. I think there's two elements to that. I think the first element to that is the reality of it is that being a peacemaker, there is risk in being a peacemaker. There is a cost often involved in being a peacemaker because we have to be willing to own stuff ourselves. We have to often find ourselves having to humble ourselves, which isn't always pleasant.
3: Yeah.
1: And sometimes we're exposed. Sometimes we do make ourselves vulnerable as we say sorry and ask for forgiveness from people. And so one is to recognize the cost, but alongside that is also to recognize that we're able to bear that cost from a place of security. We can go to that place because of who we are in Christ.
3: Mm.
1: In Christ, we're forgiven. In Christ, we're called children of God. In Christ, we are redeemed. We're set free. And so from that place of security of relationship of who we are in Christ, we can move to a place of vulnerability because we recognize God's with us in that. He will strengthen us even where we're exposed a little bit, and maybe we might take some arrows along the way, but we have him there. We can go to him. We can ask for the strength. We can ask for the endurance.
3: Mm.
1: We can ask for the help, and we can lean on him and hopefully the others around us in the community and faith and family of Christ to support us.
4: That is excellent. Yeah. You know, you've been doing these training. Peacewise has been around for a number of years and many people have learned the skills. I've attended, Kate's attended various courses in the past. And so what are people saying about that is the thing that resonates the most? You know, that they remember, they go, I remember when you said that. And whether that's in their marriage or whether it's in their workplace or even in the church, you know, what's the feedback that you get?
1: The most common thing we hear from people who have done our training is, I wish I'd done this years ago. Because instantly they start thinking around the different various conflicts, like, man, if only I'd done it this way instead.
3: I think everybody says their things like that. If only, the ifs, what ifs.
1: That's right. So I think one of the things that reflects is, and it's often one of the bits that people really appreciate about training, is that we introduce a really simple framework. We refer to it as the peacemaking pizza. And so that translates across all of our age groups.
3: Yeah.
1: And the pizza has four slices. God, me, you, us. And so in any conflict, we want to make sure that we're able to walk through the pizza. So we want to begin with God, thinking around how we can glorify him in the midst of it. We want to look at ourselves, the me slice, and think around, well, what's my contribution? What do I need to own in this? We want to think of the you slice, which is think intentionally around how we're going to raise this with the other person. Is there anything we can be doing to serve the other person well in the midst of this? And then we want to think about the us, the last bit. What does it look like to journey forward in this? What does it look like to practice forgiveness? What does it look like to find a reasonable solution for both you and me that will allow us to move forward? And so giving people just even that simple framework of the peacemaking pizza lets us be able to come at conflict through a different lens to find fresh hope and new ways forward.
4: Yeah. And I think that's the key, where it's giving them hope. You know, giving that key word. So right now there'd be someone who is feeling hopeless. They're feeling quite discouraged. They've got conflict in their marriage, or there's this issue going on at work. Where do they start? What do you think would be the greatest thing you could give to them right now to give that hope to that person?
3: The pizza thing is a fantastic way to look at it, isn't it? And it's not something you just kind of do in the moment. You don't go, oh, quick, what does God say? Oh, quick, now me, now you, now us. It's like Brett says, what's the quick way to do that?
1: Yeah. The first quick way of doing that, I'd want to be able to say to someone who is in that situation, is feeling hopeless, is to say, God's with you. Blessed are the peacemakers. We've said that a couple of times, I think, in our part of this part of our conversation, presupposes the fact that conflict is part of life. God's with us in the midst of us, and he invites us to do it his way. So first bit of hope would just be to say, recognize God's with you in the midst of it. The second bit of hope is that he only asks you to respond as a peacemaker. He's not asking you to fix the situation. Often one of the focuses of peacemaking is actually surrendering the outcome of the conflict, no matter how much we want a particular outcome, but surrendering the outcome to God and focusing instead on just our response. What can we do to reflect the love of Jesus in the relationship right now? And so that might mean surrendering the outcome to him, but it's choosing to say something kind as the next words that come out of our mouth instead of reacting. It might be taking a space before you speak. It might be willing to surrender some things that you held really strongly and would have loved to see, but trusting them to God and grieving that and saying, I'm going to lay that aside, but I'll serve you instead. So I think there are loads of practical things that we can be doing, but they all flow from a place that God's with us and we can do it trusting in him.
4: Yeah, that is so helpful.
3: It is.
4: And unfortunately, we live in a fallen and broken world, and conflict is inevitable, as we've said, in every area of life. But how to resolve this, and for mums and dads to be able to role model this to their children, first we got to get those skills, and Peacewise is a great resource. Can you just give a little bit of an overview of what is available on your website or the courses that you have that people can get involved with?
1: Yeah, look, there's a bunch of stuff. You can have a look at our website with courses and resource articles and all the rest of it. Probably the thing that I would highlight for people is to say, if you want just one really practical thing that you can do, would be to download the Peacewise app. It's a free app. It's a high-class app. We actually made the Australian Web Award finalist for the app. It's a quality app. But every week there is a new devotion that's focused around a practical aspect of living as a peacemaker in the world today. I think next week's article is actually on around peacemaking in the family and the moments of family and how to do that. There's every day there is a verse and a reflection that's focused around biblical peacemaking. There's a whole bunch of other tools are on the app. The resources, reading plans are on the app. There's a self-coaching tool on the app. There's a heap of stuff, and it's all free. And so we'd really encourage you to download the app, have a look at that. And if you want to dig a little bit further beyond that, you can consider the training. And the place to start with the training is a course that we have, which is called The Everyday Peacemaker. And it's focused around equipping and talking through that framework of the peacemaking pizza that I mentioned and how we apply the tools that we have to live that out in our relationships.
4: That is so good. Yeah. And Focus on the Family Australia is all about trying to resolve issues that come up in families and to have the next level of the how-tos. It's such a blessing. So on behalf of Focus on the Family Australia, we pray an extraordinary blessing upon Peacewise and for you as you continue to minister and for what God has laid upon your heart to reach more people across this great nation of ours to be able to resolve conflict in a really God-honoring way. So thank you so very much for being our guest once again.
1: Thank you.
4: If you'd like to find out more about the Ministry of Peacewise, access to their resources or be trained, or have them come to your school, work or church, visit their website at peacewise.au. We know that while conflict is hard, but in Christ, there is always hope. Peacemaking isn't about grand gestures. It's about everyday faithfulness in our families. It's the courage to be the first to say, I'm sorry, and the grace to be quick to listen. And parents, you have the incredible calling to model this for your children and equip them for a lifetime of healthy, gospel-centered relationships. We also acknowledge that conflict is painful. 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And all these services, our resources and our pastoral care counselling is all made available through the generous support by our financial partners. 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On behalf of Kate and the entire team, I'm Brett Ryan, inviting you to join with us again for another edition of Focus on the Family, Australia.
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16: 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And as we delve into this week's topic, a reminder that some of the content may be of a sensitive nature. 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
17: Well, welcome to this week's Momentum. It is Tim and Des with you once again. And wherever you are around Australia, we really, really, really appreciate you tuning in. MomentumAustralia.org is our website. Hey, Des, how are you doing this week? You good?
18: Doing good, man. Always doing good. Yeah, it's just great to get to do this.
17: If you'd like to check out previous episodes of Momentum, you can do that at the website, MomentumAustralia.org. In fact, we had this gentleman on the show last year, Des, and had some great conversations. Yeah. And super excited to have Jonathan Doyle back with us on Momentum. Jonathan, great to have you back, man. Thanks for sharing some time with us today.
19: So good to be back with you both, guys. Really looking forward to it. Great to have, you know, some time to chat last time, and hoping that, again, we can really bring something useful to everybody listening.
17: So for those who don't know Jonathan's backstory, Jonathan has been, in a previous life, an international speaker, author. He's been executive coach. He's spoken all around the world to hundreds of thousands of different people, but he's had to pivot with the last couple of years. We don't necessarily need to touch on that, Jonathan, but I mean, the times that I've spoken to you, what you've brought into my life and the wisdom that you've shared has been huge and profound, and you're a deep thinker. You sit a lot in this space, and today we want to talk about this idea of confrontation or avoidance, and it comes from a Carl Rogers quote that I remember you did on your daily podcast. And Carl says this: growth occurs when individuals confront problems, struggle to master them, and through that struggle develop new aspects of their skills, capacities, and views about life.
19: I'm a big fan of Alfred Adler, who has a lot of stuff in a similar vein. You know, as I've said to you previously, Tim, we're very much a culture of avoidance. We're a culture that creates a huge number of opportunities for people to pursue distraction and comfort. So the idea that you would first identify an area that you need to grow in and then confront that and do the hard work, you know, not exactly the most exciting and compelling thing to sell in this culture at the moment. But that said, there's some real outliers. You know, there's some people, significant people in social media. I think of a guy like David Goggins, for example, who's developed a huge following by kind of going back into that space and going, you know, doing really hard things has a benefit, an inherent benefit. So it's a tough sell at this moment in history, confronting difficult problems that we all face. There's, you know, as I've said, there's multiple layers of distraction available to us. And the only other thing I'd say as an intro thought is avoidance has always served an extremely useful benefit. So as a species, avoidance had, you know, a lot of benefits for us. There were, it tended to be the people that avoided certain things tended to survive longer. So there was a certain benefit to avoidance. So sometimes when we talk about avoiding difficulty, we can automatically assume that we should never, or, you know, we shouldn't want to avoid things. Well, the fact is we've kind of got a predisposition to avoid difficult stuff because you know, at the most basic level, our animal brain, our limbic system is only ever going to be trying to do one single thing, and that's keep us comfortable and keep us alive. So to go beyond that and to do difficult things is really going to require something different of us.
18: So what do you think the value is in confrontation? Because if somebody's going to change their mindset from avoidance and confront things in their world, there must be benefit. Right? So how would you define what that benefit is?
19: Yeah, this is, look, I'll introduce a few key themes here. You know, Freud was enormously influential, right? Sigmund Freud, who many people, of course, will be familiar with the name. Freud tended to boil down the entire human experience to two key forces, the pursuit of pleasure or the avoidance of pain. I'd say that's what we call a bit of a reductionist model. It kind of strips out a lot of the beauty and magnificence of the human experience. But you get his basic point that we tend to do things because we're going to get some benefit, or we avoid them because we want to get away from some pain. You go back much earlier than that. So my original postgrad work was in Greek philosophy, and you know, the Greeks had this very strong idea that humans had this capacity for excellence, that the human being was a particular kind of thing. It had something called perfectibility, that we could get better.
18: Yeah.
19: So people might be listening to this thinking, oh, dude, this is a bit complex, but it's really important stuff. The way that the Greeks thought about this was really the bedrock of Western civilization, right? It's kind of this idea that we're a particular kind of thing, that the human person can grow, can develop, can get better, and can pursue what Aristotle called arete, or excellence. So what's the benefit? The benefit is becoming the fullness of what we can become in this life. So everybody gets to make a decision. The sad part is that most of us are not conscious of the decision itself. So we're not getting a second run at life. We're going to get one shot. And you can be, you kind of have the choice to become the fullness of what you could become or not. There was a beautiful young guy in Italy who became a saint of the Catholic Church, a young guy. And Giorgio, what was his last name? I have to look it up. But he had this beautiful saying where he said, you know, that the only real suffering in life is not to become a saint. He said all other sufferings you can eventually work through and you can integrate into yourself. But he said the one thing that you can never change is not becoming fully who you are. So the benefit is not only to yourself in the sense that you'll become a fuller, more enriched, alive, loving, you know, sensitized, alive human person. There's also obviously a huge benefit for the people around you, right? Especially for dads and fathers. Like if dads and fathers just try and grow and develop.
18: Yeah, that's great.
19: That's generational stuff, right? That stuff changes generations. Yes. There'll be plenty of guys listening that have come from some pretty crazy stuff. Doing the hard work on yourself is painful and unpleasant, but you know, as I said before, Des, you know, my son's 13, and as I said in the previous interview, I didn't come from a very particularly good family background, but we've really been able to change that in this generation. Yeah. So, look, summary, we become who we fully can be, and we really bless those around us.
18: That's great.
17: Can I just say, I love to sit in this space because I find it fascinating, and I think partly because I'm putting myself in the picture for a second. I'm 48, and some would look at my life, and Des and I actually had this conversation at the weekend where I've looked at the last 20 years I've worked in radio primarily, and I have felt to some degree like I've missed it, even though I felt like the Lord was in it, and I've spoken to thousands of people over that time, and some of it's been wonderful, I'm sure, but I've struggled with feeling that I haven't yet fully reached my potential, and I kind of missed it. I failed in that area. And at 48, what's left? How do I ascertain what that looks like? And how do we know where that limit is that we can hit? Like, what is our potential? How far can we keep going? But then also the other side of that to go, but what's wrong with a normal, in inverted commas, life? What's wrong with just accepting a simple life that gives my family a reasonable standard of living and everybody's happy and healthy? And, you know, how much do I push that to go, well, do I want to upset the apple cart, or do I try and push for the best that I can be, not really knowing what that looks like?
18: Just to answer you, Tim, I found that it was, and it was, and I hate said his quote, I think you heard it somewhere, it's better to aim at perfection and miss than to aim at imperfection and hit.
19: And hit it. That's so good. Look, Tim, as you were speaking, there's another beautiful quote from a philosopher, a scholastic philosopher called John Duns Scotus, which I've always loved. So in the 14th century, he said every human comparison is essentially diabolical. So the translation of that means every way in which we compare ourselves to someone else is, this is going to sound pretty blunt, satanic, right? All of us are created with a particular capacity and DNA and ability.
18: Yeah.
19: The amount of time that we spend comparing ourselves to those around us is kind of problematic. Now, I know some people will be listening going, but hang on, what if we benchmark ourselves against somebody else? What if we look at somebody and we get inspired and encouraged and we want to achieve something that they've achieved? Sure. But you still got to run your own race. Yes. You've still got to stay in your lane.
18: Yes.
19: So as you were talking, Tim, I was thinking of, you know, Jeffrey Epstein, the US, you know, multi-billionaire banker that, you know, mysteriously died in prison recently. Like, you dig into that guy's life and it is really unpleasant. Yeah. Now, he had everything, right? He had access to everybody on the planet. He had billions of dollars. He had absolutely everything, private jets, private islands. How many people would want to swap, right?
17: Mm.
19: For us as men, our culture is kind of predicated on, you know, obviously financial provision and financial success or other forms of success. Those things have their place. But, I mean, you get miserable, right? Like, the amount of time you spend thinking, if I was just like X, you know, what did Oscar Wilde say? You know, be yourself. Everybody else is taken.
18: Yes, that's right.
19: It's such a great line. Like, yeah. You know, I can't do Des. If I try to do Des, everyone would be going, why are you trying to do Des? Like,
18: you'd be going backwards.
19: So I think there's this kind of partnership. Like, you know, for everyone that's a parent, I look at my kids. My kids are so different. I don't spend any time trying to make one of my kids like the other ones.
18: Mm.
19: And the longer that they live and the longer that I have time with them, I just see these extraordinary, unique, you know, abilities and potentialities and gifts that each of them has. So I think God looks at us and goes, you know, it must drive him nuts looking at people going, I gave you these particular capacities and gifts and interests and talents, and why are you trying to do something else? Like, why are you trying to be somebody else? We've got to stay in our lane. We've got to run our own race. We've got to work with the capacities that we have. The greatest people understand that the purpose of growth, the purpose of avoiding staying where you are or going backwards, isn't so you can really feel better about yourself. That's a byproduct. That's a bonus. It's so you can love. It's so you can bless the people around you. That's it. That's because that cooperates with, as best I can tell, how the universe is structured.
17: So much in the first half of the show. We're going to take a short break. And Jonathan, we're going to come back and look at some of the ways that guys listening right now can perhaps investigate what that means for them. in her life over the coming weeks. 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MomentumAustralia.org is our website. We'll be back with Jonathan Doyle in just a moment. 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
3: Well, welcome back to Momentum. Tim and Des with you, and our special guest is Jonathan Doyle. Our topic is confrontation or avoidance, and we really set the scene in the first half of the show. So let's break it down and bring it back to you listening right now. And Jonathan, you know, this idea of confronting something, and we use the Carl Rogers quote to start with, growth occurs when individuals confront problems, struggle to master them, through that struggle develop new aspects of their life, capacities and views about life. So let's talk about some of the reasons we don't want to do that. As men particularly, what keeps us in our space, in the avoidance space, as opposed to the confrontation space where we confront things on our life and take the challenge of, you know, growing on board?
4: Well, the good news for everybody listening is that, you know, you guys are lucky enough today to have one of the world experts in avoidance on the show.
5: Well, I'm glad you recognize that.
3: You're talking
5: that
3: about Des or yourself?
4: No, it's actually because, oh man, it's hilarious. When I first saw the show notes about what we'd be discussing, I'm like going, like, this is like God's cosmic joke. He's like going, Jonathan, let's talk about you for a second. Because I've always had kind of two gears, right? So I have avoidance. Historically, I've had avoidance and rage. Right. So I will tend to avoid something for a very long period of time. And then if I'm cornered or I really struggle with something and I feel threatened, I just switch to rage. That's it. I just don't have nuance. You know, is that a learned behavior? Is that a, you know, trauma background? What, all that stuff? Who knows? So I have historically been a consummate avoider. So why do we avoid? We avoid, I think as men we tend to avoid because we tend to want to stay in the exact places where we have some form of mastery, right? Hmm. So control and mastery. So we find the things that we can do relatively well. I want to keep this really positive because I've been to men's events over the years where it's just another thing of like, you know, everybody in the room gets spiritually, physically, emotionally beaten up. And these are adaptive strategies. Avoidance can be, you know, as I said in the first part, it can have a really adaptive use. You know, we tend to want to avoid things that can harm us. So as an initial strategy, it's like, makes a lot of sense. Like the downside of avoidance as a meta strategy is that we don't grow. The forms that in how that manifests will be different for all sorts of men. For some, it'll be busyness. Like I got, you know, friends operating at the highest level of global business who just have been outrageously successful and busy for 30 years. And the level of resentment in their family system is off the charts. So they die with the 5, 10, 15, 20 properties. And again, there's nothing wrong with that in that. But there were things undone. So other guys go to booze. These days, pornography and internet are a huge source for a lot of guys. You know, I think for a lot of guys, pornography and internet becomes an alternative reality, right? That's where you go. You go there for comfort. So I guess what we're looking for is comfort, right? Like what guys are looking for is comfort. Because I think life's hard. Like the older I get, I'm, you know, at my age now, still got young kids, business got hammered by COVID. Life is just difficult every day. Like it's just really hard. So for anyone else out there listening that's experiencing that, you're not alone.
3: Jonathan, can I interject? And the first thing I want to say is you to me, and I'm sure Des would probably say the same thing, you look like someone who does not suffer from avoidance. Like from what I know of you and what you've achieved in your life, there would be that would only be possible if you were able to step out and confront some stuff and grow. So that's the first thing I want to say. So that comes as a shock to me for you to admit that. But then I also want to talk into the avoidance space. And I think, Des, you were going to mention this before, about the, what part of the stopping of us confronting is us self-sabotaging our life for whatever reason? And it sounds

0: stupid that we would do that, you know. But what is in some of us where we don't necessarily recognize it as self-sabotaging, but we're actually stopping ourselves, we're actually hindering ourselves from the growth and pushing us back into avoidance for whatever reason?
1: It's the great question, isn't it? It's like, why would we do something, you know, so that is obviously harmful or retardant in the sense of it's retarding us from growth? Why do we do it? So I have read endless numbers of books on self-sabotage. Firstly, I'd say to everybody, it's incredibly common. So I coached an executive a little while ago who's looking after a peak body in an industry sector. And, you know, this person was looking after, you know, billions. And it was just stunning. They were talented and gifted and just racked with self-sabotage, you know, lack of, you know, security. So the first thing that can be helpful to all of us is to know that you would be amazed how many people struggle with this. Yeah. I used to say to audiences, you know, why is like half of Hollywood addicted to something, right? Mm-hmm. Like, wouldn't you just, you've made it, like you're at the pinnacle, you know? Why do we sabotage? The simplest answer is it's a fear-based response. It's that we assume that there'll be a level of success, which links to imposter syndrome, that we will be discovered, that we will get to a level and all of a sudden everybody will discover that we're really inept. You know, somebody emailed me today, a senior government guy, he's got to speak to 100 people tomorrow, and they're just terrified. They're just terrified. Like, they're just, and I'm going to call them after this and just give them some help. But I'm like, what is it? It's this fear. It's this innate sense that we are not enough, that we will be found out, that we will be exposed as inadequate, incapable, and it scares the hell out of us.
0: Well, that about wraps up this week's show. My thanks again to our special guest, Jonathan Doyle. 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Take care. God bless.
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1: In this bulletin, the Victorian government ordering poultry farms to be housed and BHP workers striking. Good morning, I'm Jaden James. The federal government says the US Navy will decide how long its submarines are deployed at a Western Australian base. Nelson Scott has more.
2: As part of the AUKUS arrangement, Perth's HMAS Stirling will from next year play host to five American and British nuclear submarines. But there are concerns the US will use the site as its own military base after it established the same administrative framework it uses for its other overseas facilities and doubled the number of deployed personnel. Defence Minister Richard Marles claims Stirling will remain an Australian base, but the US will determine how long each sub stays there.
3: That is going to vary from submarine to submarine.
2: The opposition's James Patterson echoed his sentiments.
4: They're genuinely an Australian base with an enduring US presence.
2: Some security experts argue the US would inevitably operate out of Stirling in the event of a regional conflict.
1: Nelson Scott reporting. The Victorian government has ordered poultry farms with more than 50 birds to be placed under housing orders in a bid to protect the industry from bird flu. The order will impact on free-range farms and is expected to last for 14 days. There have been a further 20 positive cases of bird flu, all in graded crested terns in the state's southwest around Portland and Nelson. There are now 175 confirmed detections in Australia. Workers at BHP's Port Hedland terminal in WA's far north are set to strike again this weekend. They'll stop loading ships today and down tools for 24 hours from 5 o'clock on tomorrow morning. It follows weeks of negotiations between the miner and the combined ports unions for fairer pay and conditions. WA Premier Roger Cook says both parties are working to reach an agreement.
5: The unions are working together and with the company in order to come round to a resolution which reflects the interests of their members. Each of those unions has got members up on site in different capacities.
1: Around 160 workers are expected to strike. Overseas, the death toll has risen to 8 in a school shooting in Thailand. More than 30 others are injured, with some in a critical condition. A Year 9 student has been identified as the shooter, who is among those dead. Indian Christian leaders are alarmed after the nation's second most populous state of Maharashtra became the 13th state to introduce sweeping anti-conversion laws. They claim the laws threaten to turn Bible studies, charity work and prayer meetings into grounds for police investigation. The laws place the burden of proof on the accused, not the complainant. American churches and Christian groups have welcomed the Connecticut Children's Medical Center's decision to halt all gender transition services. It promised to allocate around $800,000 to care for those who have been harmed by the procedures. It's the third US hospital to make the move to ensure continued federal funding. The others were the nation's biggest children's hospital in Houston, Texas, and the Cleveland Clinic Foundation. In sport, the New Zealand Warriors have made an NRL Premiership statement in Auckland, dominating the ladder-leading Penrith Panthers 28-12. Warriors captain James Fisher-Harris says he's stoked with their performance.
6: I know they bring like their quality side. Have been for a long time. They're number one for a reason. But yeah, I just thought we put a step in the right direction, mate, as a squad and as a game.
1: Also last night, the Roosters beat the Bulldogs by 2 points. And in the AFL, the Brisbane Lions have humbled the Hawks, recording a 67-point win to return to the top four. That's the latest Vision National News. I'm Jaden James.
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8: It's sitting at 8 degrees this early Saturday morning with some chances of rain throughout the day. Sunday, a top of 13, a bit of chance of rain as well. And Monday, a top of 13 with a very high chance of rain.
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4: I've done a lot of travelling, and the reality is that we're all travellers. 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Many are misguided into thinking that they're searching for something else, but they aren't. It's always love that we look for, because we were made to love and to be loved. In Romans chapter 8, the Apostle Paul asks the question, who can separate us from the love of Christ? And then he goes on to affirm that nothing in the entire universe, and no matter what we go through, nothing can separate us from the love of Jesus Christ our Lord. What Paul is telling us here is that this experience isn't something that we just have to look forward to in the future. Instead, it's a present reality, whatever our current circumstances may be. Remember, you don't need to find love. If you have Jesus in your life, then love has already found you.
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0: I'm Joy Ravella. I know it's not possible for everyone to make it to church on Sunday mornings, so I'm bringing church to you. We've got worship music, a local Sunday message, morning reflections, and good old banter.
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5: As a form of exercise, yoga has become increasingly popular in today's world. But some say because of its roots in Hinduism and many of the poses linked to the Hindu gods, followers of Jesus shouldn't practice it. What's the solution? I'm Tanya Harris of God Conversations. In many ways, the question could be aligned to a similar one in the first century. Back then, the issue was whether you could eat the meat after it had been used as sacrifices to idols. Some said it was okay, others said it was idolatry. Here, Paul's words to the Corinthian church could help us with the yoga question. He wrote that an idol is nothing since there's only one God. It's a heart issue. If what you do doesn't lead away from God, then okay. But if it's a stumbling block to your worship and how you love others, you should let it go. For more on having your own God conversations, go to godconversations.com.
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I went the distance and I thought it looked different. What if the grieving just means I'll be happy?

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13: 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Putnam and his colleague Campbell wrote that, for the most part, the evidence we review suggests that religiously observant Americans are more civic and, in some respects, simply nicer. There are two issues to take from this research. First, it is obvious why this might be the case. Christians seek to follow Jesus and give themselves to others. While they are imperfect, at least they make an effort. But the second issue is that this does not prove faith to be true. It just points to its validity and suggests that you should consider it more closely.
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1: It's always been there for me. 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
1: In this bulletin, religion in the spotlight for next week's census and a tight win for the Roosters in the NRL. Good morning, I'm Jaden James. Queenslanders are being assured poultry exhibitions at this year's Brisbane Ecker are safe and will proceed as normal. The Royal Adelaide Show has decided to scrap its bird-related attractions amid rising H5 flu cases across South Australia. Queensland's Primary Industries Minister, Tony Perrott, says his department has been working closely with Ecker organisers.
2: Well, of course, we've ramped it up this year. The work between my department, biosecurity and particularly the Ecker has been great, and it's something that we take seriously. The organisers here at the Brisbane RNA take that seriously themselves, and obviously they do the checks as those birds are coming in just ordinarily to make certain that there's no unwell birds that are coming here.
1: The Victorian government is ordering poultry farmers with more than 50 birds to be housed. An independent report into the Morrison government era GST deal is expected to be released next week. All jurisdictions except WA are in favour of ditching or dramatically changing the 2018 agreement. The Productivity Commission believes the deal is on track to cost the budget $60 billion by 2030. The federal government has confirmed the US has established the administrative framework for a military base in Western Australia. More than 2,000 Americans will support the submarine deployments to HMAS Stirling and Perth. The staff will arrive late next year as part of the AUKUS agreement. With Tuesday night's census just days away, Australia's Christians are being reminded to look out for one question in particular. The national survey will ask the question, what is your religion? Mark McCrindle from McCrindle Research has told Vision Radio that question is a significant one.
3: I think it actually faith is one of the most important aspects to understand across Australia, not just, you know, what our education is or where we're living or how we got to work, but faith. And so it is important that Christians record that on the census so that we have a measure of faith and belief and religion in Australia.
1: Data taken from the census will go toward helping plan for hospitals, schools and other community services. A Perth private boys' school says it suspended students over anti-Semitic comments and memes shared by a small group of students in a private group chat. The family of the Wesley College student who was the subject of the material says they're satisfied with how quickly the school acted. Overseas, a Christian education program has been reinstated by a town council in the US state of Georgia after it was shut down because its pastor criticized the council's local tax hike. His lawyers argued in court that every American has the right to publicly criticise the government. The Vidalia Council backed down and reinstated the Bible study program, which allows students to participate off campus. Christian churches along the coast of Tanzania continue to worship under increasing pressure in Muslim-majority communities. Pastors and congregations face intimidation, disruption and insecurity. Persecution watchdog International Christian Concern says that for many believers in Zanzibar and coastal Tanzania, Sunday worship can no longer be approached with complete peace of mind. It reports parents are in fear of bringing their children to church. In the NRL, the Sydney Roosters have won a round 23 thriller. Andrew Lucas reports.
4: The Roosters have made it 7 straight wins, fighting back to beat the Bulldogs 20-18 in front of a 30,000-strong crowd at Allianz Stadium. Trailing by 6 at halftime, a stunning 11-minute surge saw the Bulldogs cross 3 times to take the lead. But then the Roosters went over for back-to-back tries to regain the lead and hold on. Earlier, the Warriors beat the Panthers 28-12 in New Zealand.
1: Andrew Lucas reporting. That's the latest Vision National News. I'm Jaden James.
5: And now across Geelong, Werribee and the Surf Coast, it's the 96.3 four-day forecast.
6: It's sitting at 8 degrees this early Saturday morning with some chance of rain throughout the day. Sunday, a top of 13, a bit of chance of rain as well. And Monday, a top of 13 with a very high chance of rain.
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6: 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Above all, love each other deeply, because love covers a multitude of sins. 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
2: If someone asked you about your faith, what would you say? For many Australians, the answer is simple. I'm a Christian. When you complete the census, make sure that your answer reflects who you are. You make a difference. For the religion question, you might notice that there isn't a box that simply says Christian. There are boxes for several Christian denominations, including Catholic, Anglican, Presbyterian and Baptist. But if none of those describe you, choose other and write Christian. The census isn't asking how often you attend church. It's simply asking what your religion is. 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At the last census, Christianity remained Australia's largest religious group. If you're a Christian, don't leave that part of your story untold. Choose other and write Christian. Because every person counted helps tell the story of who Australia's Christian community is. Your voice is valuable.
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4: Children's beauty pageants are a bizarre world. Little girls are tanned, waxed, pedicured and manicured until they become real-life versions of a Barbie doll. There have even been cases of 8-year-olds injected with Botox. This is a result of obsessed parents who are deluded by the promise of fame and notoriety that pageants will bring them and their children. They justify this as encouraging confidence and promoting self-assurance. Children's beauty pageants have two significant failings. First, they are sending the wrong message to little girls about what makes them significant. Imagine a world where girls and women are only recognised for their appearance. Secondly, it's using your children as a commodity to build your own ego. Our kids are a gift from God for us to nurture while we have the opportunity. Pageants don't seem to nurture children, just exploit them.
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3: During an ordinary week or month, we don't usually give an account of the ways we spent that week or month. We just live it without thinking too hard or analysing it. But sometimes the question is suddenly there. What have you done with your life? A few months ago, I went to our 30-year high school reunion. The questions began immediately. What have you done for 30 years? And we had to think of the answers. Well, I trained as a physio, I married Darren, we had three sons, we worked in Nepal. But what's the most important part of that story? What has our faith in Jesus brought about? For what purpose have we loved the peoples of the world? We love because we've been loved, generously, extravagantly, persistently. And the love of Jesus compels us to love in return, this week, this month, this year. That's our story.
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5: Are you a dreamer? We often talk about dreamers as those with unrealistic ideas that never come about. There may be another way to look at dreamers. T.E. Lawrence wrote a number of years ago, "All men dream, but not equally. Those who dream by night in the dusty recesses of their minds wake in the day to find it was all vanity. But the dreamers of the day are dangerous men, for they may act their dream with open eyes to make it possible." Here are dreamers talked about in the most positive sense. Those who dream during the day, thinking about the possibilities and what could be. Martin Luther King spoke of his dreams at the Lincoln Memorial in 1963. He moved a generation and shifted a nation. Dreamers like Luther King are dangerous people because they have vision and the ability to change our world. What are your dreams? I believe that God puts visions and dreams in our hearts. Pray that God will help you dream with your eyes open and a heart ready to act.
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2: You've been trying to keep your head up, your head above the water. 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
1: In this bulletin, Victoria's Labor Party receives a boost in the polls and the Lions back in the top four. Good morning, I'm Jaden James. More than a million people have already filled in their census form ahead of the official day this coming Tuesday. Emily Walter from the Bureau of Statistics says most people are going online, but there's still the paper version.
2: If you have received a letter with a 16-digit census number and asking you to go online, that letter also contains a pathway for people to use to request a paper form, an automated paper form request service. It's 24 hours.
1: Christians around Australia are being encouraged to provide a clear answer for the religion question in the census. Around 40,000 people are expected to walk through Brisbane's Ecker Gates on opening day today. The beloved event is celebrating its 150th anniversary this year. Gates open at 9 o'clock. The latest opinion poll shows under the new Victorian Premier Ben Carroll, Labor is once again competitive, heading towards the November state election. The latest Roy Morgan poll shows the coalition with Jess Wilson is just ahead of Labor. Roy Morgan director Julian McCran says it's clear Ben Carroll has given the government a lift.
3: We see him slightly in positive territory, 51% approving of Ben Carroll. It's not as good as Jess Wilson, but it's a lot better than what Jacinta Allen had. She was down in around 30% for her approval. So he's jumped that up 20%. It definitely helped the Labor Party become competitive again.
1: According to the poll, if a Victorian state election were held now, there would likely be a hung parliament. New data indicates cystic fibrosis is no longer primarily considered a childhood condition. Almost 4,000 Australians are now living with the genetic disease, with almost two-thirds of those now adults. Cystic Fibrosis Australia Chief Executive Dr. Jo Armstrong says people with the condition are living longer.
4: There's less hospitalisation, the infection rate has reduced, lung transplantation has reduced. But that isn't the whole picture. Behind the data, there's lives, there's people's stories, there's families and communities.
1: The average life expectancy of those living with the condition is 61 years. Overseas, Britain's Christian Institute is urging new Prime Minister Andy Burnham to defend Christian freedoms. Director Kieran Kelly says Christians are increasingly finding themselves on the wrong side of existing or proposed laws that threaten the public expression of their beliefs. He says the latest bans are on hospital chaplains carrying Bibles or reading Bible verses to patients. Mr. Kelly said one of the defining tests of the Burnham government will be whether it allows the attacks on religious freedom to continue. A Russian drone has destroyed a 300-year-old heritage-listed church in southern Ukraine. Ironically, the church in the Kherson region was run by a diocese with close links to the Russian Orthodox Church. It had been entirely built from oak, using wooden pegs rather than nails. In the AFL, less than a week since being thrashed by Carlton, the Lions have hit back with an emphatic 67-point win over Hawthorn. Following a tight first quarter, Brisbane kicked six goals in the second to blow the game open, adding five in the third on the way to a strong 125-58 victory. Lions coach Chris Fagan says a strong comeback after the Blues loss shows the depth and fighting spirit of his players.
5: You just got to remember our players are human, you know. They'd won seven games in a row and had a bad day last week, but, they've always been a group over the last 7 or 8 years that have always been able to bounce back after disappointments. And to be honest with you, we put that performance in the bin pretty quickly.
1: Kai Lohman kicked five goals for the Lions. That's the latest Vision National News. I'm Jaden James.
6: And now across Geelong, Werribee and the Surf Coast, it's the 96.3 four-day forecast.
7: It's sitting at 8 degrees this early Saturday morning with some chances of rain throughout the day. Sunday, a top of 13, a bit of chance of rain as well. And Monday, a top of 13 with a very high chance of rain.
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7: This comes from 1 Peter chapter 4, verse 8. 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
4: Researchers from the Jubilee Centre in the UK have looked into the trend towards living together before marriage. At the time of the research, 6 out of 7 couples lived together before marriage. You would think that living together first would help the success of your marriage, but it does not. The research has found that those marriages that start with a period of living together are significantly more prone to divorce than those who do not. The figures also show that if either partner has lived with another person beforehand, then the likelihood of divorce soars. There is a simple truth here, that marriage is about commitment over the long haul. Jesus' challenge to all of us is that we have to die to ourselves as we follow him. It's the heart of the Christian message, and it's the foundation of a good marriage.
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4: I was chatting to a friend the other day that had blocked his mobile phone. To be accepted into a cool group, he'd done some things that he really regretted. He realised that it hadn't made him a better person and now he couldn't trust these people in the group. Now, while it's a good thing that there are security options on our technical devices, I actually thought that it was quite sad that my friend had already got to this point. If he'd used his better judgment from the beginning, then these security measures wouldn't have been necessary. My mate is not alone in making bad choices. Even Moses, who is one of the most prominent figures in the Old Testament, even he made mistakes that he tried to cover up. Due to one mistake he made, he had to leave his people for over 40 years. Now, I don't believe that this was the ideal plan, but the great thing about God is he truly does forgive our bad choices and he gives us another chance. It's always better if we make the wise choice to begin with, but it's fortunate that God is not restricted by our bad decisions.
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1: 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It's quite modern, so I can sing along with it. 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
2: Smoke is a silent killer, which is deadliest at night when you are sleeping. 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It's now law for all homes, including rental properties, to have at least one approved smoke alarm installed, and it's the owner's responsibility, not the tenant's. Failure to install an alarm could result in fines of up to $500, or it could also cost the ultimate price, someone's life.
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4: Have you ever wondered why we are so competitive in our society? 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We don't want to know if we're good, we want to know whether we are better. 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At its heart, pride is based on competition. The problem with competition is that it separates us from other people. It's hard to be close to those you are competing with for worth and position. 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If you want to be first, you should be last and the servant of all. Our worth is found in the fact that we are loved, loved by God. No amount of competition will change that.
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1: So you catch me when I fall, right? And you hear me when I call crying. And you fix me when I'm broke, right? And that's all I need to know.

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1: In this bulletin, travellers being warned of more flight delays and a conflict of interest surrounding Victoria's planning minister. Good morning, I'm Jaden James. Travellers around the country are expected to see another day of flight delays due to a shortage of air traffic controllers at Sydney Airport. It comes after dozens of flights were pushed back by up to 90 minutes yesterday. Former pilot Richard de Crepney has told Seven there just aren't enough controllers available to fill the roster.
2: There isn't enough redundancy for them to be give a resilient service. Look, air services is, if aviation was a human body, air services is like the lungs. And at the moment, we're trying to run a marathon on one lung. There just aren't enough people.
1: The airport is encouraging passengers to check with their airline for the latest status. More than half of those surveyed in a new poll say they feel less confident that people of all faiths and ethnicities can live safely in Australia. More than 1,000 people have been surveyed following the Bondi terror attack by the Combat Anti-Semitism movement. BHP workers in WA's north will strike again this weekend amid an ongoing pay dispute. Operators will refuse to load ships today before walking off the job for a 24-hour strike tomorrow morning. Electrical Trades Union Secretary Adam Woodage says it will show BHP how valuable its workers are.
3: With the insult of offers that they keep on putting on the table, BHP need to have a clear message sent to them from the workforce that they're not going to accept it. They want a real rates agreement.
1: Some 160 workers are expected to strike. The Victorian Liberals want the state's planning minister sacked over a conflict of interest. Sonia Kilkenny has admitted to the Herald Sun she should have delegated a decision to approve a major new development zone just metres from her investment property in Hampton. The opposition says the new Premier Ben Carroll has no choice but to remove Ms Kilkenny from his cabinet. The Australian Bureau of Statistics is warning the public to avoid a deceptive online quiz about the census question on religion. Anglican Bishop of South Sydney Michael Stead called it a skewed secular survey, promoting a no-religion answer. He told the Pastor's Heart podcast that he tested it using two people he knew.
4: First one was people who attend church semi-regular. They're kind of a bit loose with the official lines of the Anglican Church. I was encouraged to tick the spiritual but not religious box. And then I did it again with somebody who's kind of drifted away from that. Still comes to church occasionally. And in that case, it came up and said, tick the no religion box.
1: Demographer Mark McCrindle called it trickery because there's no spiritual but not religious box in the census. Overseas, the Trump administration has ordered to stop construction on a $400 million US ballroom at the White House. A federal appeal court has ruled President Donald Trump must obtain approval from Congress before moving forward with the project. In a social media post, Donald Trump says the ruling is politically motivated and a threat to national security. In the NRL, the Roosters have survived a scare to beat the Bulldogs in Sydney. They were challenged all the way, but they held on to secure a 20-18 win with two late back-to-back tries. Roosters halfback Sam Walker admitting it wasn't their best performance.
5: I thought we were far from our best in that game there. And credit to the boys, I thought less coming out with a play like that towards the end of the game was huge. And it's good to be able to get the win in those sort of scrappy games, but we're going to be a lot better than that if we want to do anything this year.
1: Earlier, the New Zealand Warriors defeated the Penrith Panthers 28-12 in Auckland. And in cricket, Travis Head has won the Allan Border Medal for a second year in a row. The South Australian was honoured at a low-key awards night in Brisbane. That's the latest Vision National News. I'm Jaden James.
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8: The good news at the top of the hour comes from 1 Corinthians chapter 9, verses 24 to 27. Do you not know that in a race all the runners run, but only one gets the prize? Run in such a way as to get the prize. Everyone who competes in the games goes into strict training. They do it to get a crown that will not last, but we do it to get a crown that will last forever.
7: It's Saturday morning, and there's only one thing on your mind. Sports. 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
8: Welcome to this morning's program. I'm Wes Cusworth here with the Big Picture in Sport on 96.3, the heart of Geelong, Werribee and the Surf Coast. You might get a wet tail today as it's going to be a little bit inclement, top of 17, but the rain is going to extend from about 50 minutes away. Throughout the day, Mark Brunger is another who will be out and about down there at GMHBA Stadium in his capacity, working down there at the Geelong Footy Club. And Mark, you obviously, it's an important game for Geelong to win and to win well, but let's hope the inclement weather doesn't keep people away. Welcome.
0: Absolutely, Wes. Yeah, great to be with you and your listeners again this morning. And, yes, thankfully I sit in the sanctity of a nice warm box up on level 4 of the Brownlow stand and not out in the elements. So at least that's one thing.
8: Yes.
0: But as you say, a very important game for the Cats. They've strung together two very impressive wins over Melbourne and Collingwood in recent weeks, and they look like they're just starting to hit their straps at the moment. And I'm a little fearful for the Bombers this afternoon. I think that they might cop a bit of a frightful pasting at the hands of the Cats today, because I just think the way Geelong are playing, and you bring Patrick Dangerfield potentially comes back into the side. You never know with Chris Scott. You wait until the last minute, so we probably won't know until about 3 o'clock whether he's playing, but you expect him to come back into the mix this week, and I think that adds a lot of danger to the centre for Geelong on the ball and also up forward. And I think just the way the young players are playing, and we've seen Jay Polkinghorne step up and play some excellent minutes for Geelong since coming in for Jeremy Cameron. The form of Shannon Neal is scratches playing very, very well at the moment. And we've got those small forwards back again. We've got them with Brian Myers and also Brad Close, who were very instrumental last week against Collingwood, and they give the forward line plenty of use. Sean Manor also, his delivery into the forward line to our forwards was nothing short of spectacular last week, and I think Geelong are primed to get a big win here, and with only two rounds remaining after this, North Melbourne and Richmond to follow. Now, people say, well, that's an easy draw, but yes, Geelong could still finish sixth, certainly that would place them in an elimination final in week one of the finals, whereas there is a slim outside chance, which I'm not entirely sold on at this stage, that for certain results go our way, then we could finish in fourth spot, which would mean we play Fremantle in Fremantle in the first week of the finals. What a joyous thought that would be, Wes.
8: Oh, well, you never know. What, come finals time, anything can happen. It has seemed like a long season. I mean, this is week 22 of a 24-week home and away season. Then we've got the wild card round. Then we're into finals. So, look, the AFL's getting its wish. It's stretching the season even longer once again, and just meaning that imposing on cricket, as you and I both know.
0: Yes, exactly, and I'll have my tuppence worth. I think that this wild card round is the biggest turkey I've ever heard of in my whole life. I've said to a number of people over the years, Wes, if you cannot be in the top eight after 24 home and away games, then you do not deserve to be part of the final. So I think it's the biggest revenue raiser that the AFL has come up with, and I don't think football supporters in general like the idea.
8: Straight out of the Chris Scott playbook. That is precisely what he said. Now, in our next chat, on the other side of our next track, we'll talk about the other AFL games to come later today and into tomorrow. But I do want to ask you about Werribee in the VFL before we do go to our next track. And obviously, they are flying at the moment, aren't they, the Bees?
0: Yeah, nine in a row now, Wes. They've completely sewn up second spot. So first and second now decided. Geelong will be the top-ranked team, and Werribee will finish in second place. And that was on the back of a very nice win against the Footscray Bulldogs last Saturday afternoon at Chernside Park. Challenging first half. It was very even at half time, but after half time, the Werribee team just let loose, and that man, Brady Wright, at full forward, 7 goals to kick a career best return for Brady. And I can tell you, our box was rocking on Saturday afternoon with the excitement of Brady kicking all those goals. And off the back of that, Wes, just an interesting sidelight to that. We have been under the impression that Brady's probably been under the spotlight by recruiters in the AFL for a while, and it was announced this week that he has been invited to the 2026 AFL State Draft Combine, and he's actually the only VFL player to earn an invitation for that. So at 22 years old and the form he's in, Brady could be knocking down the door of the AFL before we know it.
8: Well, as we both know, the Werribee Football Club social media manager, Oscar Hamilton, describes him as the best player in the competition.
0: Absolutely. And just quickly, the Werribee Football Club are off down to Tasmania today. This should be a fascinating game, Wes, because these two teams drew earlier in the season, just before Werribee went on a sensational run of 9 wins. So these two teams are very, very evenly matched. And I think we might get a similar contest today. How it'll turn out, nobody really knows, but it doesn't really matter from Werribee's perspective. Naturally, they'd like to keep the winning form going, but it's not a compulsory win for them. But I think it should be a very entertaining game all up.
8: That's if it's not snowing on top of Mount Wellington, which would mean that it's pretty cold down there in Tassie if it is.
0: I did suggest to Mark Penaluna, the CEO of Werribee, that you might want to pack several pairs of thermals.
8: Absolutely. Well, stay with me, Mark. We'll talk further AFL football in just a few moments' time here on The Big Picture in Sport on 96.3, the heart of Geelong, Werribee and the Surf Coast.

0: Mark Brunger's my guest on The Big Picture in Sport on 96.3, the heart of Geelong, Werribee in the Surf Coast. And we're talking about AFL games. We're talking about AFL games to come today and tomorrow. We've already spoken about Geelong, but another important game to Geelong is the clash between Melbourne and Fremantle, which gets underway, Mark, at 1:15.
1: Yeah, absolutely, Wes. And for Geelong supporters, you need to be absolutely cheering for Fremantle as hard as you can, because they need to defeat Melbourne to make part of that scenario come true for the Cats to potentially slip up into fourth position. And to be fair, I think that's probably what's going to end up happening, because we know the Melbourne played the MCG beautifully. They lost their first game for the season there against the Cats a couple of weeks ago, so they are beatable there. But gee, Fremantle, like, it'll probably be a fairly even first quarter, but I just expect that the Fremantle will just click up a gear after halftime, like they have been doing most of this season, and move away from the D's. I think the one thing that counts in their favour is their ruck department, that they really have a strong ruck department with Luke Jackson and also Sean Darcy. They'll be able to really put it up to Max Gawn, who's clearly been the best ruckman in the competition again this year. So he will have some formidable competition. So I think the Fremantle Dockers by a couple of goals in the end.
0: Well, Freo are a very attractive side to watch play. They are very good fun to watch play terrific football. So let's see how this one plays out. I would typically say that Sydney versus Port Adelaide is going to be a good game, but they are at polar opposite ends of the table.
1: Yeah, absolutely. Port Adelaide sitting down in 15th at the moment. And look, Josh Carr and his team are trying hard, but they're missing a few big names there, and that really is hurting them. They've taken a bit of an injury toll. Sydney Swans there, they've got Errol Goulden back into that side, so they look a much better unit at the moment. And the Chad, well, the Chad does what the Chad does, and Charlie Curnow is now starting to show a little bit of touch as well. So I think at the SCG, I think the Sydney Swans will be too good for the Power.
0: We mentioned Geelong and Essendon at 4:35, but the only other game today is Adelaide versus Richmond, and at 7:35 this one kicks off. And boy, oh boy, Richmond are looking pretty poor at the moment, so you'd think Adelaide easily.
1: Well, I mean, they surprised last week, didn't they? They got over top of the West Coast Eagles. I think most people, including yours, truly thought the Eagles would cover them fairly well, and in the end, the Tigers got up and caused the upset there, but I don't see any such upset happening at the Adelaide Oval tonight, Wes. I think that the Adelaide Crows have got too much to lose at the moment. They're in that fight with Geelong for a spot potentially in the top four, so I can't see them wanting to drop games to Richmond, considering I think they play Fremantle either this next round or the round after. So they wouldn't want to be in a position where they drop that game and then drop the game to Fremantle. So Crows for mine.
0: Yep. So three games into tomorrow, Greater Western Sydney Giants up against Gold Coast at 1:10, and the Gold Coast have been mightily disappointing.
1: Yes, they have been, Wes. It's a bit of a mystery, and we're going to find a lot out about Damien Hardwick, I think. You know, there's a lot of discussion about him going up there and being one of the the top coaches in the competition, and he really hasn't been able to make an impression up there. They did a heavy bit of recruiting in the off season, as we know. It still hasn't paid any dividends for them. They've lost 10 in a row now, I think. So they're really on the nose. GWS Giants, well, you never really know what you're going to get with the Giants. It's whichever one shows up. It's in Canberra, Manuka Oval, or the Corroboree Group Oval, as it's now known up there. And look, I think up in Canberra, I think GWS Giants get the points there.
0: Collingwood hit the road in what is something of an unusual occurrence for them. They're heading over to take on the Eagles.
1: Yes, at Optus Stadium, 4:10 tomorrow afternoon, that one, Wes. And yeah, the Eagles will be still licking their wounds after going down to Richmond last weekend, whereas Collingwood, they're licking their wounds after the Cats fixed them up and that's what made them look ordinary in the early stages of that game. So, look, West Coast are an improving team. Collingwood still think they're a chance, and they certainly need to win this one to stay in the hunt for the very least a wild card chance here, sitting in ninth place at the moment. I just think Collingwood's got too much to lose. But I will put a caveat on it, Wes. Don't be surprised if the West Coast Eagles take it right up to the Pies.
0: Well, there's certainly some green shoots showing for West Coast supporters. And the final game, which begins at 7:20 tomorrow night, is in fact one of the games of the round. Carlton in 10th, St Kilda 11th.
1: Absolutely, Wes. And it's also Spud's game too, which is focusing on men's mental health. So, of course, Danny Frawley, the great Spud Frawley, it's a game to remember him and the contribution he made to the game, and also to highlight the state of men's mental health in this country. So a lot in this game tomorrow night. These two teams match up really, really well. And the truth is, both these teams are going hammer and tongs for a spot in that 7-10 range as well. St Kilda needs a win to get in. Carlton, well, how about their demolition of Brisbane last week? Who on earth saw that coming? Mm. I certainly did not. And I think on the back of that, I think Carlton, unless Ross Lyon decides he wants to shut the game right down, which we know Ross can do, then I think Carlton should win this, and Josh Fraser should sign the contract the next day to be the new coach of Carlton, because if anyone else has done enough to get that job, I think Josh Fraser has done more than enough to get him across the line.
0: Yes, I totally agree. Good on you, Mark. Thanks very much for your contribution. I look forward to speaking with you again next Saturday morning.
1: Looking forward to it, Wes. Stay dry, everyone, and we'll talk next week.
0: Coming up next, it's Ben Harris talking local football. Good.

0: continuing to talk football on The Big Picture in Sport, and I'm joined by Ben Harris now for a look at local Geelong sport, the Geelong Football Netball League in particular. And whilst we're still a couple of rounds out from the completion of the home and away seasons, Ben, it looks like the top five might be pretty much set in stone.
1: It does appear to be that way, Wes, yes. Colbert currently sit two games outside the five. So it would be, there's still about four games to go, so it would be really hard for them to sort of like get into the top five. So the top five right now, St Mary's, who sit two games ahead of on top of the ladder, Newtown and South Barwon sit in second and third, Bell Park and Jolly sit fourth and fifth, and even the gap between the first, the ladder, second and third, and fourth and fifth are all sort of separate at the moment. So the ladder could even just be set as a whole right now.
0: Yeah. Well, North Shore won't play finals, but they've got a fair bit to look forward to, haven't they?
1: They've had an exciting announcement recently, Wes. Yes, so Wade Chapman, of course, who I think most people would know, played 51 games for the Sydney Swans in the 90s. Of course, he's probably most famous for delivering the ball to Tony Lockett when he scored that winning point to get the Swans into the 1996 Grand Final. But Wade began his career playing at North Shore and then continued his playing career at North Shore after his time ended at the Swans. Has been announced as their next senior coach. So he'll begin next year in that role. He'll be doing a bit of behind the scenes work for the rest of the year. North Shore, while they are a great club, there has been a struggle there for a while now. But I think this is a really good appointment for them. Like Wade, he's a past player coming back to the club, which has had a lot of past great players who have gone off to different clubs. So a past player coming back to their club is a really exciting opportunity for them, and might even be a lot of other players might want to come and play at North Shore under Wade. Wade, his coaching career, he coached Drysdale to a premiership drought breaking in 2007. He's also a former North Shore premiership player as well. So that's a really exciting appointment for North Shore. Look, we'll see what happens in the future with Wade, but right now this is looking like a really good appointment for them.
0: Yes, well, as we well know, in the Geelong Football Netball League, in the football side of things, there are certainly the haves and the have-nots. There's a big disparity between the top few sides and the bottom few sides. Can that change anytime soon?
1: It doesn't look that way at the moment, but there's a lot of talk around the current points system in the GFL. While the lower clubs, such as North Shore and Wara, haven't been at this year, but in the past, Wara do have more points than sort of the other top team. It doesn't look like it's still really helping out. Like North Shore, for example, have lost their past two games by a combined total of 370 points. So it does really look like there needs to be another change. And there's an article in the Geelong Advertiser that was written by Chris Brown, who's been the Geelong West Giants senior coach this year, but resigned a few weeks ago, saying that the AFL Barwon, they need to do a bit of a trial point system for the rest of this year instead of just implementing it next year, because if it just comes in next year, it might not work at all, and then you're stuck in the middle of, well, another failed system. So there is a great concern about the difference in teams and margins. I think for a high-standing football league, we need clubs like North Shore and St Albans to be competing each week to give the league, make it a really competitive league in Victoria.
0: Well, Ben Harris, I know that we are fast approaching finals. We're already at round 17 in the Geelong Football Netball League. What's your match of the day today?
1: Match of the day, we've got Newtown taking on Bell Park. At Newtown Chilwell taking on Bell Park, which will be at Elderslie Reserve today at 2:10, the traditional time slot. This is a top four clash. Newtown, they currently sit a game ahead of Bell Park. Newtown, they got a 13-point win over Grovedale last weekend. It was a comeback win for them. They were down by four goals at three-quarter time. So they kicked six in the last none, so that will get over the line. And Bell Park, they also got a comeback win over Leopold as well, by 3 points in the end. So this is a really intriguing game.
0: Well, hopefully it's a top-notch one. Hopefully it's pretty exciting to watch. And for anyone that wants to head along there and have a look, we trust you enjoy your day and experience some nice weather. Good on you, Ben. Thanks so much for being a part of the program once again. I look forward to speaking with you again next week as we tackle some topics concerning local football.
1: Looking forward to it always. Thanks, Wes.
0: There's Ben Harris there talking local football on The Big Picture in Sport on 96.3, the heart of Geelong, Werribee and the Surf Coast.

0: You're on 96.3, the heart of Geelong, Werribee and the Surf Coast. Talking basketball now, and I'm joined by Sienna McCumber from Surf Coast Chargers as the Youth League women are into the grand final. A game coming up tonight, tipping off at 6 o'clock. Sienna McCumber, thanks so much for joining me on The Big Picture in Sport.
1: Thanks so much for having me, Wes.
0: This is very, very exciting, of course, getting through a couple of finals already. We know that the defeat of Southern Peninsula came a couple of weeks ago, and, of course, the defeat of Warrandyte by a fairly substantial margin, 17 points. You must be delighted with that.
1: Yeah, it was a rough start. We were down by, like, 15 points, but our team's really good at, like, working together and sticking it out. An amazing game from Ella last week. She was super strong under the basket, and yeah, it was good to come away with a win.
0: Yes, indeed. Now, Collingwood, obviously tonight, and as a game, as I said, tipping off at 6 o'clock tonight. What do you know about Collingwood? How many times have you played them, and how did things pan out?
1: Yeah, so I've only played Collingwood once at the start of the season. It was our very first game against them, and we lost. But it was a close game, and we were also learning how to like play together. So we haven't played them at all throughout the rest of the season. So it'll be a good game Saturday.
0: Indeed. Now, you were a double-digit scorer last week, as you made mention. Ella Condon was absolutely fantastic with her 14 rebounds to go with her 21 points. And, of course, Gemma O'Ryan was good with 11 points and 5 rebounds. What about some of the other players that are going to be really important players in this contest tonight?
1: Yeah, definitely Emma Jarvis. She's been away for the last 2 weeks, but her and Ali's leadership on the court is always great to have, as well as like Miller Browning's defensive pressure. She's a gun on defense and really leads the drive on defense. But yeah, all the girls have an input, and it's a really good team game.
0: Bit of a shame that there's a bit of a clash between the Youth League Women's Grand Final and what's happening in Division 2 Women, where you would otherwise be involved in a game that for the right to get through to the Grand Final. So Surf Coast up against Mornington in a game that's being played at Wordy Bay Air, tipping off at 5 o'clock tonight. So whilst you're disappointed to miss playing with the senior women, obviously you're hoping to come away with a ring from this experience tonight against Collingwood.
1: Yeah, it sucks that the games clash. I love playing for the women. The girls are such a supportive group and have definitely helped me like grow as a person and a basketballer. And I love playing under Courtney, the women's coach. I've learnt so much from her. But yeah, it sucks that it's at the same time, but hopefully we can come away with a win on tonight.
0: And Sienna, as an added bonus to your season, you're an All-Star 5 finalist for the Youth League 2 Women. That must be something that brings you great pleasure.
1: Yes, definitely. I'm very honoured for that. Definitely comes from like having such a great team that like put me in great spots to score. Having a good coach as well this season, Chris, who's definitely helped me as well grow as a player.
0: Now, of course, very exciting times for you. You're going to get to play in a grand final tonight, and then within a couple of days, you'll be heading out of the country. Tell us about that.
1: Yes, on Monday, I fly to Tennessee to play for Union University. I'm very excited for this opportunity, so nervous as well, but I think college basketball will be a great experience.
0: And my understanding is, from what your dad has told me, is that the preseason is quite extensive. You actually don't start playing games for some time.
1: Yeah, I don't start playing till like start of November, I think. So I've got a few months to, do preseason with the girls, get to know everyone and see what American college life's like.
0: And what will you be studying?
1: I'm going to do primary school teaching, so elementary teaching over there.
0: Mm-hmm.
1: Well,
0: Sienna, thank you so much for joining me on The Big Picture in Sport. It's always great speaking with you. I know that we spoke some time ago, and to have you back is an absolute joy here on 96.3, the heart of Geelong, Werribee and the Surf Coast. All the very best for the grand final tonight, tipping off at 6 o'clock against Collingwood at Collingwood College.
1: Thank you so much, Wes.
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9: 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They wore huge masks on stage to portray a character. They would play a couple of different parts, and for each character, they change masks. To be a hypocrite is to mimic these actors and to play to the crowd. The crowd are those who surround us, and the part we play is determined by what our audience demands of us. It is very easy to criticise others for being hypocrites. We all need to recognise the risk of hypocrisy. We act as hypocrites when we are unsure of what we believe and we are overly concerned about the opinion of others. To guard against hypocrisy, we first need to have a standard of behaviour we are committed to and the courage to live out that standard no matter where we are or who we're with. If we become more committed to God's opinion and positive self-confidence, we may overcome the danger of hypocrisy.
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0: Well, we're going to stay with the basketball theme here on The Big Picture in Sport on 96.3, the heart of Geelong, Werribee and the Surf Coast. Is Ben Cameron from the Geelong Advertiser joins me right now. Good morning, Ben. Welcome to you.
10: Wesley, good to be back again for another big Saturday of local sport.
0: Well, you like coming in with the big news, don't you? What a signing for Geelong United.
10: I try. Look, we did speak about this last week from memory, but for those that weren't listening last Saturday, Venom pulled off a pretty big coup. They acquired the services of Chinese star Han Zhu, who I believe is the second tallest ever player to compete in the WNBA. So she'll definitely help us with the rebounds this coming season. Might put a few extra backsides on seats as the Venom look to sort of recover from a season which was ruined by injury, I guess you could say. They really struggled to get their best starting five out there consistently. So I had a chat with Geelong United's chief executive, Mark Neal, during the week, just on a whole bunch of different things in terms of just looking at how far the franchise had come, where it's heading in the future, the benefits of new coach Cheryl Chambers. And Mark said that the signature of Han Zhu was largely down to Cheryl's influence. She has a lot of contacts in basketball and played a key role in getting her across. And I guess the positives to come out of that relationship, I guess, Wes, is tapping into extra support, perhaps tapping into basketball lovers within the Chinese community, both here and abroad. I understand the WNBL is currently working on a deal where they would live stream games back to China, and Geelong's pretty central to all of that, so that's pretty exciting.
0: Mm.
10: And also just getting some financial support as well. And also just getting some financial support as well. The Venom.

0: and NBL One. What's the go with regard to the coaching situation?
1: Well, I was a little bit surprised, well, not surprised, but I guess I just wasn't expecting it. I hadn't seen anything else announced, but United had advertised for the coaching position for the men's NBL One South team. Grant Wallace has been the man the last 4 years, came across before the start of the 2023 season. The past 2 years, though, have been pretty tough, finishing in the bottom bracket of sides. We lost a few key players during the off-season coming into this year, but had a brief chat to Grant. He managed to share a message that he shared with the players that essentially he would have to reapply for his position. He had a long chat with Mark Neild, I understand, and the franchise is just keen to see who else might have some ideas for that team. So Grant will be in a position to reapply, and I understand that he will do so. But a bit to play out there. It looks like the franchise is hoping to appoint a new coach early next month, so be watching that space pretty closely.
0: Yes, plenty happening in the basketball space, particularly as our listeners heard earlier in the program with some local women's team into finals, also the Bellarine Storm Youth League men and the like. So both Surf Coast and Bellarine Storm having a finals presence, not so much Geelong United, but no doubt there'll be some positive things ahead for them moving forward, as you've just described. Good on you, Ben. Stay with me. We'll talk a bit of football in just a few moments on The Big Picture in Sport on 96.3, the heart of Geelong, Werribee in the Surf Coast.
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0: And Cameron's my guest on The Big Picture in Sport on 96.3, the heart of Geelong, Werribee and the Surf Coast. Of course, you can catch up with Ben's work both in print and online. And I know, as we've heard, Mark Runga take us through the games upcoming later today in the AFL, but I know you've taken a particular interest in the rookie ruckman Mitch Edwards during the course of the week, Ben.
1: Yep, managed to snare himself a Rising Star nomination for round 21. So had a good chat to him earlier in the week, Wes. He was talking about setting himself a bit of a goal, you know, obviously to make his debut. And I said, do you feel like you're ahead of expectations? And he said, well, absolutely. It didn't feel like it was that long ago that he was having a chat with Nigel Lappin towards the end of the preseason, and they basically agreed that if he could play about five or six games in 2026, that would be a tremendous result. And he's obviously gone well beyond that, according to champion data. Number two in terms of for a Geelong player, 16 games into their career, there were some really strong metrics in terms of taps to advantage and clearances and a couple of other ones. So he's done well. But again, ahead of expectation, he's played 16 games now and really, become part of the furniture. And I think the other thing you need to remember is Cats won the flag in 2022, had a rough season, an injury interrupted season of 2023. But if you look at that draft, the Cats absolutely nailed that draft, getting Manor, O'Sullivan, Wiltshire, someone else I'm forgetting, Mitch as well. So they've definitely managed to almost rebuild on the run, and they've had one season out of the finals, and now obviously they're again likely to finish top four if a few other games go their way and they keep winning every game, which they should do before the end of the season.
0: Yeah.
1: So he was also talking about just trying to get his body right. He'd had two injury-interrupted seasons coming into 2026, but he's managed to do that, and he's jumped over the likes of Reece Stanley and Toby Conway as well, who's really had his own injury issues. And he's just done really, really well. I went to the Melbourne game, and he had some really nice moments there coming up against, well, probably the greatest ruckman of all time in Max Gawn. And that was the other funny thing. I was having a chat to him the other day, and he said, gee, you see the teams and you go, oh, wow, what a good ruckman I'm coming up against this weekend, whether it's Grundy or Cherry. A lot of clubs have fantastic ruckmen. So every match and every opponent throws up a unique challenge. You couldn't really pinpoint the toughest opponent that he'd had so far. And I said, look, has there been a game where everything's clicked? And he said, not yet. You might have a 10-minute period where you're doing really well, but you quickly shut down, you know. Each AFL side's got plenty of assistant coaches, and there's obviously a lot more analysis in-game these days. So, yeah, he's still looking for that one game where everything really comes together. But he's done well, hasn't he, Wes? I know you watch the Cats pretty closely.
0: Yeah.
1: It certainly seems like he's grabbed his opportunity.
0: Well, he's exceeded expectations, really, hasn't he? External expectations as much as his own, as you've just described. So, and
1: is there's a belief that Geelong hasn't really had a absolute star ruckman since Brad Ottens? I mean, obviously, Stanley was a premiership player, but, you know, different gravy compared to the likes of Brad Ottens, who was just such a key part of those three flags. Just like Connor O'Sullivan down back, it looks like they've got a player they can bank upon for the next 10 to 15 years.
0: Mm. Now, very quickly, Ben, just before I let you go, it looks like there's the possibility of a big century being kicked by a local footballer.
1: Yep, it's been 7 years since we last saw 100 goals kicked in the BFNL, and it looks like Sam Lloyd could give that record a bit of a shake. The past 11 games, he's averaging well over five goals a game, so he's got at least five games to go, including finals. He's currently sitting on 70, so he's definitely going to come close if he keeps maintaining his form And I guess it just underlines some of the talent that the Ammos have. His forward teammate, Mitch Day, kicked a century of goals a decade ago, and he's still running around with the Ammos. So they're definitely going to give the Premiership a shake this year. They came pretty close last year, but were pipped at the post by Anglesey. But they'll definitely be going deep, I would have thought, and they beat Torquay last round. So if Sam Lloyd is up and about, he's going to make it very tough for any defensive unit down back. With three games to go in the regular season, and then we're into finals. I guess the other thing I'll be really keen to see is how Queenscliff go. They showed a lot of improvement during the regular season last year, but then everything just sort of fell apart in the finals. So they'll be really looking to put that performance in the rear view and hopefully get a win or two in the postseason.
0: Yep. Good on you, Ben. Thank you very much for being a part of the program once again. I look forward to speaking with you next week.
1: Pleasure, mate. Speak soon.
0: Well, that concludes today's program of The Big Picture in Sport. I hope you've enjoyed it, and I will be back next Saturday morning from 9 a.m. through until 10 a.m. Stay with us here on 96.3, the heart of Geelong, Werribee and the Surf Coast, right throughout the course of today, where you'll hear some fabulous Christian music, some great teaching, and some wonderful, uplifting, positive things to carry you right throughout the course of the weekend. Goodbye for now.
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